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0: you know, he's still developing as a hitter, especially at the major league level. And, you know, we hope that the strikeouts, you know, we get less of them. Same with Murakami, but can't lose sight of the fact that, you know, he's hitting a lot, he's hitting for power. And, you know, he's, you know, come up with some big at bats for us. But, you know, when it comes to Colson, and similar to Murakami, the engine is so strong. It's so powerful. And sometimes if it's not controlled, it can, you know, it's like a race car that all of a sudden it just, you know, when it's, you know, a little bit off, that all of a sudden it's probably, you know, looks a little uglier than perhaps someone that's just in cruise control at a lesser speed. So, you know, we're trying to weaponize the engine that they have and make them feel like, hey, if I can control this, I can do something perhaps that other players can't do. So it's kind of resetting the mind to think that way versus, oh, here we go again. And now that, you know, gosh. That,
1: can be negative. That
0: was a, right? Yeah,
1: I mean, no, an organization can be negative.
0: And here, you know, and then just snowballs. So, and so it's a matter of, you know, him having the right self-talk, and but also, you know, giving the right cues from our hitting coaches or teammates or just the organization in general to keep him on track or keep others on track.
1: Yeah, there is always that fine line. I love what Craig Counsell did with the Cubs, Ballesteros. He's like, don't touch him. Leave him alone. Yeah. don't try to fix this. All right. You mentioned you have the first pick in the draft. Generally speaking, I mean, you're not going to tell me here in this forum who you're going to pick with the first pick. But generally speaking, do you lean toward the talent or maximizing the slot money that you guys have? Because that seems to be, you know, really determining factor in a lot of these drafts these days.
0: Yeah, for us, you know, it's going to be the talent, the top talent, what we feel like the top talent is. And, you know, there's been drafts that we've had in the past, not necessarily applying to the first pick that, okay, we're going to try to maximize the pool here. And not that we won't try to do that. We still will. But we want to get the first pick right. I mean, it's a responsibility, obviously, to the organization and really baseball to identify someone that, you know, can handle being the number one pick, because that's associated to that player for the entirety of his career and his life. So, you know, it's a significant one. I know I don't want to put a burden on the guy because we want to have him go out there and play baseball, but we're going to identify and we're going to choose the player that we feel like is the most talented.
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1: The pitch. And it's swung on, hit high in the air, right field. Pretty deep. Steer going back to the track. Looking up, and it is gone! Bryson Stott has turned the game around with a two-run home run. Down the line and right, a towering fly ball that just kept going. And the Phillies have come back to take a 5-4 lead.
0: Sports Radio 94, WIP, 5-4 the final as the Phillies now have five straight wins, longest win streak this season for them. Phillies 16-4 since late April when Don Mattingly took over as manager. Best record in baseball over that span. As for the Reds, 4-13 since May 1st. Worst record in baseball over that span. Brewers and Cubs.
2: 1-0 pitch to Bowers. And a high fly ball deep right field. This ball's way back there. That one's off the scoreboard and over it. And out of this ballpark. A three-run blast for Jake Bowers. And the Brewers all over the Cubs at Wrigley here tonight. It is 8-0 Milwaukee.
0: Brewers jumping out, and they go on to the 9-3 win over the Cubs, 620 WTMJ. Brewers' ninth win in their last 11. They're now a half game behind the Cubs in the NL Central, closest they've been to first place since April 18th. Cubs, coming off that 10-game win streak, have now lost seven of their last nine. Yankees and Blue Jays in a tight one.
3: Trent Grisham leads off second. His third stolen base, matching last year's total. Sky down the left field line. That ball is off the pole. Off the pole. A two-run home run for Jazz Chisholm. And the Yankees lead 7-5.
0: 7-5 at that point. They hang on for a 7-6 win. Michael Kay on the ES Network. Yankees trailed 3-1 in the fourth and 5-3 in the seventh. But they rally, get the 7-6 win. Blue Jays first loss this season when leading by multiple runs in the seventh inning or later. Rays by 10 over the Orioles, 16-6. The 16 runs, they're most in the game at the Trop since 2014. Speaking of exploding for runs, the Marlins.
4: Against Hunter Biggie, Kevin Cash just left him out there to eat it.
2: 1-1, that one killed out to left down the line. Only questions, fair or foul, it's a fair ball, and it's a grand slam. Shot out of a cannon by Javier Sanoa.
5: Look out, little man, I see you.
2: And he blew this game open. It's 11-0 in the bottom of the fifth.
0: It would be a 12-0 win for the Marlins over the Braves. 104-3 WQAM. Marlins, eight combined RBI from the 8 and 9 spots in the batting order, and they get their largest shutout win against the Braves in franchise history. Largest shutout against any team since 2019. Atlanta shut out for the third time this season. Twins double up the Astros, 6-3, their ninth home win this season by at least three runs. Mariners and White Sox.
6: And again, the 2-2 to Colt, swing and a fly ball down the right field line and deep. This one is gone. Goodbye, baseball. Colt Emerson. Holy smokes, his first hit in the big leagues is a three-run home run down the right field line. What a story for this young man. His Major League debut last night. Game two hits a three-run home run. Mariners lead 6-1. What a night for Emerson.
0: Seattle Sports 710 AM. Mariners a 6-1 win to snap a three-game losing streak. Mariners beating the White Sox, who now have a three-game road losing streak. SportsCenter all night. ESPN Radio. College football deciding what to do in the near and longer-term future. We're currently at a dozen, but that playoff's going to grow, isn't it? ESPN's Pete Thamel.
7: Well, out here at Big Ten meetings, there are 18 linked arms of the football coaches with Commissioner Tony Petitti singing the 24-team Kumbaya. From talking to coaches yesterday in the lobbies, in the hallways here in Terranea, it's very clear that that is the direction that the Big Ten wants to go. It's more access. It's more deep, meaningful games deep into the season. The real story of this offseason is going to come next week at the FTC meetings in Destin, Kevin. Likely be talking talking to you from there. The SEC is really the lone major college football entity, or at least the lone one that matters, that has not declared their hand on 24. Greg Sankey has never come out and said he is against 24. But again, the SEC has not shown their cards like this. There is some support in the SEC at the coach and athletic director level for this, but it is a big, complicated thing that Greg Sankey clearly wants to see unwind. So this will be the drumbeat of the offseason. No decision has to be made until December 1st, but it is very clear in Big Ten country, the direction they want to go is to a 24-team playoff. Final piece of context, really the only voting entities who matter in this are the Big Ten and the SEC. The cards have been shown here at Big Ten meetings. We'll see what happens in Destin next week.
0: The American Football Coaches Association earlier this month recommending changes to the calendar that would end the season in early January, and of course pushing for the increased college football playoff. ESPN's Heather Dinich.
8: First of all, let's pump the brakes on that for a second, because not all coaches are in favor of 24. So there are certainly coaches throughout the country, particularly in the Big Ten, some in the SEC, who do want to see a 24-team playoff. But I think the bigger picture is the calendar and trying to end the college football season at the second Saturday in January, I believe is what it was. And if you go to a 24-team playoff, that's not impossible. But I know that there is a push to keep the quarterfinals on New Year's Day, New Year's Eve, New Year's Day, right? So there's some value in that. But big picture, with a 24-team playoff, I think what listeners need to know is that I think it's fair to say there's more support for it collectively than ever before. Does that mean it'll happen? No, because a month or two ago, whatever it was, there was more support for a 16-team playoff. So this pendulum continues to swing, and there are more hurdles in getting a 24-team playoff, but it starts with the calendar.
0: We'll see what the coaches, the conferences decide to do in the coming weeks. Straight ahead, speaking of a calendar, it's got some stuff penciled in for the upcoming season. That's next. Sports Center All Night continues at ESPN Radio.
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0: 16-4 since late April when Don Mattingly took over as manager. Best record in baseball over that span. As for the Reds, 4-13 since May 1st. Worst record in baseball over that span. Brewers and Cubs.
1: 1-0 pitch to Bowers. And a high fly ball deep right field. This ball's way back there. That one's off the scoreboard and over it. And out of this ballpark. A three-run blast for Jake Bowers. And the Brewers all over the Cubs at Wrigley here tonight. It is 8-0 Milwaukee.
0: Brewers jumping out, and they go on to the 9-3 win over the Cubs, 620 WTMJ. Brewers' ninth win in their last 11. They're now a half game behind the Cubs in the NL Central, closest they've been to first place since April 18th. Cubs, coming off that 10-game win streak, have now lost 7 of their last 9. Yankees and Blue Jays in a tight one.
2: Trent Grisham leads off second. His third stolen base, matching last year's total. Sky down the left field line. That ball is off the pole. Off the pole. A two-run home run for Jazz Chisholm. And the Yankees lead 7-5.
0: 7-5 at that point. They hang on for a 7-6 win. Michael Kay on the ES Network. Yankees trailed 3-1 in the fourth and 5-3 in the seventh. But they rally, get the 7-6 win. Blue Jays' first loss this season when leading by multiple runs in the seventh inning or later. Rays by 10 over the Orioles, 16-6. The 16 runs, their most in the game at the Trop since 2014. Speaking of exploding for runs, the Marlins.
3: Against Hunter Biggie, Kevin Cash just left him out there to eat it. 1-1, that one killed out to left down the line. Only questions, fair or foul? It's a fair ball, and it's a grand slam. Shot out of a cannon by Javier Sanoa.
4: Look out, little man, I see you.
3: And he blew this game open. It's 11-0 in the bottom of the fifth.
0: It would be a 12-0 win for the Marlins over the Braves. 104-3 WQAM. Marlins, 8 combined RBI from the 8 and 9 spots in the batting order, and they get their largest shutout win against the Braves in franchise history. Largest shutout against any team since 2019. Atlanta shut out for the third time this season. Twins double up the Astros, 6-3, their ninth home win this season by at least 3 runs. Mariners and White Sox.
5: And again, the 2-2 to Colt, swinging a fly ball down the right field line and deep. This one is gone. Goodbye, baseball. Colt Emerson. Holy smokes, his first hit in the big leagues is a 3-run home run down the right field line. What a story for this young man. His Major League debut last night, game 2, hits a 3-run home run. Mariners lead 6-1. What a night for Emerson.
0: Seattle Sports 710 AM. Mariners a 6-1 win to snap a 3-game losing streak. Mariners beating the White Sox, who now have a 3-game road losing streak. Sports Center all night, ESPN Radio, college football. Deciding what to do in the near and longer term future. We're currently at a dozen, but that playoff's going to grow, isn't it? ESPN's Pete Thamel.
6: Well, out here at Big Ten meetings, there are 18 linked arms of the football coaches with Commissioner Tony Petitti singing the 24-team Kumbaya. From talking to coaches yesterday in the lobbies, in the hallways here in Terranea, it's very clear that that is the direction that the Big Ten wants to go. It's more access. It's more deep, meaningful games deep into the season. The real story of this offseason is going to come next week at the FTC meetings in Destin, Kevin. Likely be talking to you from there. The SEC is really the lone major college football entity, or at least the lone one that matters, that has not declared their hand on 24. Greg Sankey has never come out and said he is against 24. But again, the SEC has not shown their cards like this. There is some support in the SEC at the coach and athletic director level for this, but it is a big, complicated thing that Greg Sankey clearly wants to see unwind. So this will be the drumbeat of the offseason. No decision has to be made until December 1st, but it is very clear in Big Ten country the direction they want to go is to a 24-team playoff. Final piece of context, really the only voting entities who matter in this are the Big Ten and the SEC. The cards have been shown here at Big Ten meetings. We'll see what happens in Destin next week.
0: The American Football Coaches Association earlier this month recommending changes to the calendar that would end the season in early January and, of course, pushing for the increased college football playoff. ESPN's Heather Dinich.
7: First of all, let's pump the brakes on that for a second, because not all coaches are in favor of 24. So there are certainly coaches throughout the country, particularly in the Big Ten, some in the SEC, who do want to see a 24-team playoff. But I think the bigger picture is the calendar and trying to end the college football season at the second Saturday in January, I believe is what it was. And if you go to a 24-team playoff, that's not impossible. But I know that there is a push to keep the quarterfinals on New Year's Day, right? So there's some value in that. But big picture, with a 24-team playoff, I think what listeners need to know is that I think it's fair to say there's more support for it collectively than ever before. Does that mean it'll happen? No, because a month or two ago, whatever it was, there was more support for a 16-team playoff. So this pendulum continues to swing, and there are more hurdles in getting a 24-team playoff, but it starts with the calendar.
0: We'll see what the coaches, the conferences decide to do in the coming weeks. Straight ahead, speaking of a calendar, it's got some stuff penciled in for the upcoming season. That's next. SportsCenter All Night continues at ESPN Radio.
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0: 11. They're now a half game behind the Cubs in the NL Central, closest they've been to first place since April 18th. Cubs, coming off that 10-game win streak, have now lost 7 of their last 9. Yankees and Blue Jays in a tight one.
1: Trent Grisham leads off second. His third stolen base, matching last year's total. Sky down the left field line. That ball is off the pole. Off the pole. A 2-run home run for Jazz Chisholm. And the Yankees lead 7-5.
0: 7-5 at that point. They hang on for a 7-6 win. Michael Kay on the ES Network. Yankees trailed 3-1 in the fourth and 5-3 in the seventh. But they rally, get the 7-6 win. Blue Jays' first loss this season when leading by multiple runs in the seventh inning or later. Rays by 10 over the Orioles, 16-6. The 16 runs, their most in a game at the Trop since 2014. Speaking of exploding for runs, the Marlins.
2: Against Hunter Biggie, Kevin Cash just left him out there to eat it. 1-1, that one killed out to left down the line. Only questions, fair or foul, it's a fair ball, and it's a grand slam. Shot out of a cannon by Javier Sanoa.
3: Look out, little man, I see you.
2: And he blew this game open. It's 11-0 in the bottom of the fifth.
0: It would be a 12-0 win for the Marlins over the Braves. 104-3 WQAM. Marlins, 8 combined RBI from the 8 and 9 spots in the batting order, and they get their largest shutout win against the Braves in franchise history. Largest shutout against any team since 2019. Atlanta shut out for the third time this season. Twins double up the Astros 6-3, their ninth home win this season by at least 3 runs. Mariners and White Sox.
4: And again, the 2-2 to Colt, swinging a fly ball down the right field line and deep. This one is gone. Goodbye, baseball. Colt Emerson, holy smokes, his first hit in the big leagues is a 3-run home run down the right field line. What a story for this young man. His Major League debut last night. Game 2 hits a 3-run home run. Mariners lead 6-1. What a night for Emerson.
0: Seattle Sports 7:10 a.m. Mariners a 6-1 win to snap a 3-game losing streak. Mariners beating the White Sox, who now have a 3-game road losing streak. Sports Center all night. ESPN Radio. College football deciding what to do in the near and longer term future. We're currently at a dozen, but that playoff's going to grow, isn't it? ESPN's Pete Thamel.
5: Well, out here at Big Ten meetings, there are 18 linked arms of the football coaches with Commissioner Tony Petitti singing the 24 team Kumbaya. From talking to coaches yesterday in the lobbies, in the hallways here in Terranea, it's very clear that that is the direction that the Big Ten wants to go. It's more access. It's more deep, meaningful games deep into the season. The real story of this offseason is going to come next week at the FTC meetings in Destin, Kevin, likely be talking to you from there. The SEC is really the lone major college football entity, or at least the lone one that matters, that has not declared their hand on 24. Greg Sankey has never come out and said he is against 24. But again, the SEC has not shown their cards like this. There is some support in the SEC at the coach and athletic director level for this, but it is a big, complicated thing that Greg Sankey clearly wants to see unwind. So this will be the drumbeat of the offseason. No decision has to be made until December 1st, but it is very clear in Big Ten country the direction they want to go is to a 24-team playoff. Final piece of context, really the only voting entities who matter in this are the Big Ten and the SEC. The cards have been shown here at Big Ten meetings. We'll see what happens in Destin next week.
0: The American Football Coaches Association earlier this month recommending changes to the calendar that would end the season in early January and, of course, pushing for the increased college football playoff. ESPN's Heather Dinich.
6: First of all, let's pump the brakes on that for a second, because not all coaches are in favor of 24. So there are certainly coaches throughout the country, particularly in the Big Ten, some in the SEC, who do want to see a 24-team playoff. But I think the bigger picture is the calendar and trying to end the college football season at the second Saturday in January, I believe is what it was. And if you go to a 24-team playoff, that's not impossible, but I know that there is a push to keep the quarterfinals on New Year's Day, New Year's Eve, New Year's Day, right? So there's some value in that, but big picture, with a 24-team playoff, I think what listeners need to know is that I think it's fair to say there's more support for it collectively than ever before. Does that mean it'll happen? No, because a month or two ago, whatever it was, there was more support for a 16-team playoff. So this pendulum continues to swing, and there are more hurdles in getting a 24-team playoff, but it starts with the calendar.
0: We'll see what the coaches, the conferences decide to do in the coming weeks. Straight ahead, speaking of a calendar, it's got some stuff penciled in for the upcoming season. That's next. Sports Center All Night continues. It's ESPN Radio.
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0: 6 win. Blue Jays' first loss this season when leading by multiple runs in the seventh inning or later. Rays by 10 over the Orioles, 16-6. The 16 runs, their most in the game at the Trop since 2014. Speaking of exploding for runs, the Marlins.
1: Against Hunter Biggie, Kevin Cash just left him out there to eat it. 1-1, that one killed out to left down the line. Only questions, fair or foul? It's a fair ball, and it's a grand slam. Shot out of a cannon by Javier Sanoa.
2: Look out, little man, I see you.
1: And he blew this game open. It's 11-0 in the bottom of the fifth.
0: It would be a 12-0 win for the Marlins over the Braves. 104-3 WQAM. Marlins, 8 combined RBI from the 8 and 9 spots in the batting order, and they get their largest shutout win against the Braves in franchise history. Largest shutout against any team since 2019. Atlanta shut out for the third time this season. Twins double up the Astros 6-3, their ninth home win this season by at least 3 runs. Mariners and White Sox.
3: And again, the 2-2 to Colt, swinging a fly ball down the right field line and deep. This one is gone. Goodbye, baseball. Colt Emerson. Holy smokes, his first hit in the big leagues is a 3-run home run down the right field line. What a story for this young man. His Major League debut last night, game 2, hits a 3-run home run. Mariners lead 6-1. What a night for Emerson.
0: Seattle Sports 710 AM. Mariners a 6-1 win to snap a 3-game losing streak. Mariners beating the White Sox, who now have a 3-game road losing streak. Sports Center all night, ESPN Radio, college football. Deciding what to do in the near and longer term future. We're currently at a dozen, but that playoff's going to grow, isn't it? ESPN's Pete Thamel.
4: Well, out here at Big Ten meetings, there are 18 linked arms of the football coaches with Commissioner Tony Petitti singing the 24-team Kumbaya. From talking to coaches yesterday in the lobbies, in the hallways here in Terranea, it's very clear that that is the direction that the Big Ten wants to go. It's more access. It's more deep, meaningful games deep into the season. The real story of this offseason is going to come next week at the FTC meetings in Destin, Kevin. Likely be talking to you from there. The SEC is really the lone major college football entity, or at least the lone one that matters, that has not declared their hand on 24. Greg Sankey has never come out and said he is against 24. But again, the SEC has not shown their cards like this. There is some support in the SEC at the coach and athletic director level for this, but it is a big, complicated thing that Greg Sankey clearly wants to see unwind. So this will be the drumbeat of the offseason. No decision has to be made until December 1st, but it is very clear in Big Ten country the direction they want to go is to a 24-team playoff. Final piece of context, really the only voting entities who matter in this are the Big Ten and the SEC. The cards have been shown here at Big Ten meetings. We'll see what happens in Destin next week.
0: The American Football Coaches Association earlier this month recommending changes to the calendar that would end the season in early January, and of course pushing for the increased college football playoff. ESPN's Heather Dinich.
5: First of all, let's pump the brakes on that for a second, because not all coaches are in favor of 24. So there are certainly coaches throughout the country, particularly in the Big Ten, some in the SEC, who do want to see a 24-team playoff. But I think the bigger picture is the calendar and trying to end the college football season at the second Saturday in January, I believe is what it was. And if you go to a 24-team playoff, that's not impossible, but I know that there is a push to keep the quarterfinals on New Year's Day, right? So there's some value in that, but big picture with a 24-team playoff, I think what listeners need to know is that I think it's fair to say there's more support for it collectively than ever before. Does that mean it'll happen? No, because a month or two ago, whatever it was, there was more support for a 16-team playoff. So this pendulum continues to swing, and there are more hurdles in getting a 24-team playoff, but it starts with the calendar.
0: We'll see what the coaches, the conferences decide to do in the coming weeks. Straight ahead, speaking of a calendar, it's got some stuff penciled in for the upcoming season. That's next. SportsCenter All Night continues at ESPN Radio.
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0: little man. I see you.
1: And he blew this game open. It's 11-0 in the bottom of the fifth.
2: It would be a 12-0 win for the Marlins over the Braves. 104-3 WQAM. Marlins, 8 combined RBI from the 8 and 9 spots in the batting order, and they get their largest shutout win against the Braves in franchise history. Largest shutout against any team since 2019. Atlanta shut out for the third time this season. Twins double up the Astros 6-3, their 9th home win this season by at least 3 runs. Mariners and White Sox.
3: And again, the 2-2 to Colt, swinging a fly ball down the right field line and deep. This one is gone. Goodbye, baseball. Colt Emerson. Holy smokes, his first hit in the big leagues is a 3-run home run down the right field line. What a story for this young man. His Major League debut last night, game 2, hits a 3-run home run. Mariners lead 6-1. What a night for Emerson.
2: Seattle Sports 710 AM. Mariners a 6-1 win to snap a 3-game losing streak. Mariners beating the White Sox, who now have a 3-game road losing streak. Sports Center all night, ESPN Radio, college football. Deciding what to do in the near and longer term future. We're currently at a dozen, but that playoff's going to grow, isn't it? ESPN's Pete Thamel.
4: Well, out here at Big Ten meetings, there are 18 linked arms of the football coaches with Commissioner Tony Petitti singing the 24-team Kumbaya. From talking to coaches yesterday in the lobbies, in the hallways here in Terranea, it's very clear that that is the direction that the Big Ten wants to go. It's more access. It's more deep, meaningful games deep into the season. The real story of this offseason is going to come next week at the FTC meetings in Destin, Kevin. Likely be talking to you from there. The SEC is really the lone major college football entity, or at least the lone one that matters, that has not declared their hand on 24. Greg Sankey has never come out and said he is against 24. But again, the SEC has not shown their cards like this. There is some support in the SEC at the coach and athletic director level for this, but it is a big, complicated thing that Greg Sankey clearly wants to see unwind. So this will be the drumbeat of the offseason. No decision has to be made until December 1st, but it is very clear in Big Ten country the direction they want to go is to a 24-team playoff. Final piece of context, really the only voting entities who matter in this are the Big Ten and the SEC. The cards have been shown here at Big Ten meetings. We'll see what happens in Destin next week.
2: The American Football Coaches Association earlier this month recommending changes to the calendar that would end the season in early January, and of course pushing for the increased college football playoff. ESPN's Heather Dinich.
5: First of all, let's pump the brakes on that for a second, because not all coaches are in favor of 24. So there are certainly coaches throughout the country, particularly in the Big Ten, some in the SEC, who do want to see a 24-team playoff. But I think the bigger picture is the calendar and trying to end the college football season at the second Saturday in January, I believe is what it was. And if you go to a 24-team playoff, that's not impossible, but I know that there is a push to keep the quarterfinals on New Year's Day, New Year's Eve, New Year's Day, right? So there's some value in that, but big picture with a 24-team playoff, I think what listeners need to know is that I think it's fair to say there's more support for it collectively than ever before. Does that mean it'll happen? No, because a month or two ago, whatever it was, there was more support for a 16-team playoff. So this pendulum continues to swing, and there are more hurdles in getting a 24-team playoff, but it starts with the calendar.
2: We'll see what the coaches, the conferences decide to do in the coming weeks. Straight ahead, speaking of a calendar, it's got some stuff penciled in for the upcoming season. That's next. Sports Center All Night continues at ESPN Radio.
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10: The
0: Arizona State Sun Devils in London, England for the Union Jack Classic. And you could be there to see ASU versus Kansas at Wembley's.
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0: No doubt. But there can only be one number one, Smalls.
1: Number one.
0: Anthony Edwards, the Ant-Man, your favorite player's favorite player. Averaged 28 points per game, 5 rebounds, 3 assists on 49% shooting from the field, 40% from 3. 3 consecutive postseasons winning a playoff series. The Wolves have never had consecutive postseasons in which they won a playoff series in their 37-year history prior to this stretch. 4 All-Star appearances, 2 All-NBA nods, 2 Conference Finals appearances at 24 years old. Playing in the West is working against him, considering the talent at the top. Rudy Gobert's contract has been problematic in terms of surrounding Ant-Man with complementary talent. Locker room chemistry has also been called into question. Still, it feels like he's a front office move away from getting back to the championship rounds. And that success should give Ant-Man an opportunity to win an MVP. Ant-Man, number one on my top 5 candidates to be the next American-born MVP. So there is the list. Anthony Edwards, number one. Tyrese Haliburton, number two. Jason Tatum, number 3. Kate Cunningham, number 4. Cooper Flagg, number 5. Smalls, you are my accountability partner. We will get to your objections and omissions on the other side of the break.
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5: Swung, that is hammered, high and deep, left field.
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0: This is a chance for Jared Allen to totally change the narrative. And by the way, Mitch Robinson is going to be a free agent in a couple of weeks. This is a chance for him to reassert why he's so valuable. And the Cavs will be, I think, pressured to hack him. And Mike Brown, Earl, so far, has shown a reluctance to play Mitch through the hacking. So to me, the front court will be very important. I said Mobley and Towns, and how whether Robinson retakes the corner that he's done on Allen in the playoffs and repeatedly, or whether Allen stands up and says, no, I'm not, the lights are not going to be too bright tonight. So to me, while we'll talk about Mitchell and Brunson, while we'll talk about Harden, all other stuff, to me, the real granular stuff is going to be in the trenches between those two guys starting tonight.
1: Cavs Knicks game one tonight, 8 p.m. Eastern on ESPN and on ESPN Radio. Brian Windhorst, unbelievable for the last half hour. And you'll see him on Get Up at 8 a.m. Eastern. Let's see, more intros, right? We give him Hoop Collective, yep. Sports Center, Get Up, First Take, NBA Countdown. What'd you say?
0: Rack and Tour.
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0: Frequent Flyer. Okay. Extraordinaire.
1: Frequent Flyer.
0: Yeah, we can go on and on.
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1: We do it each and every week right after Adam joins us. 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Small, CC, me, Evan, and then Vegas East, number one.
2: You guys probably think I'm going to select Schefty loving Wendy's appearance with us, yes, as much as I did, but that's not where I'm going. With the number one pick in the Adam Schefter topic draft, I'm going with the nugget that Adam dropped in, that Aaron Rodgers had not informed the Good Steelers one. Officially that he was going to return to the team until this past weekend. They had a sense of it, but he hadn't committed to it, which makes the way that they moved throughout this process even more confounding to me.
1: Great one. I had that down. I'm sure all of us did. I thought that was a really interesting slip in by Adam, that if the Steelers did not hear from him this past weekend, he may still not be there, right? Like, they were not, this was not something that seemingly was lined up the entire time, which I know you've been, Smalls, very critical of the Steelers. That adds cherry on top there. I mean, my God.
2: This organization does not feel like one that should be waiting around for scraps from anyone, even a Hall of Famer like Aaron Rodgers.
1: Great one. Second pick.
3: Okay, so with my pick in the Adam Schefter topic draft, and this was an inclusion from Schefty. It wasn't the actual answer to the question, but it was a throw-in comment that Schefty made, which is always the best. When I asked him about the place that was most notable when it comes to draft sites or Super Bowls, he said, next year's draft in Washington, D.C. on the National Mall will be exciting because of next year's draft class, which is setting up to be an all-time great draft class. He compared it to the 2021 NFL draft class that has had a total of 8 All-Pro players so far and 50 Pro Bowl appearances. Mm.
1: I'm glad you pointed that out, CeCe. I thought that comp was interesting. Default comp from most is the quarterback class going to be as good as 04? Is it going to be as good?
3: 2024.
1: 2020. That's not where Adam went. Adam went with the totality of the draft, because that's Jeremiah Smith next year too, yeah, right? That's Ryan Williams potentially if he bounces back this year for Alabama. So it's not Jeremiah Smith of Ohio State, wide receiver.
3: 2021 draft class, Micah Parsons was in their class. Ja'Marr Chase, Penei Sewell, Patrick Surtain II, Defensive Player of the Year.
2: Yeah.
3: Creed Humphrey, Amon-Ra St. Brown, Landon Dickerson, J.C. Horn, Rashawn Slate, like Nico Collins. I mean, it goes on and on. Trevor Lawrence was in that class. Like, Kyle Pitts was in that class. Like, that was a phenomenal class.
1: Great one. Okay. With the third pick in the Schefter draft, I am going to say Adam compared Aaron Rodgers to a UFO. I mean, we all try to find the words and the description as to Aaron Rodgers. He compared him to a UFO in that he's been so elusive on so many things that the teammates, when he showed up yesterday in Pittsburgh, were shocked to see him as if they see a UFO flying in the sky.
2: He's an enigma for a reason.
1: No, but seriously, it's like, not Smalls' pick was great, obviously, on that, but I thought that was Rodgers' UFO was a fascinating one for me. All right, Vegas East.
4: Yeah, with our pick, I'm going with some breaking news that Adam dropped, that apparently there is an established 8th wonder of the world, because he called SoFi Stadium the 9th wonder of the world. I'm wondering what the 8th one is, because there are only 7 established ones as far as I know.
1: Isn't that Andre the Giant? Wasn't he always introduced as the 8th wonder of the world?
4: Is that what Adam was saying? He was just assuming.
1: Is Adam an Andre the Giant fan?
4: I could see that.
1: I don't know.
3: I mean, the 9th wonder is already taken. Producer, DJ, it's already taken. So.
5: Wemby might be the 8th wonder of the world.
2: Yeah, Wemby. You know what, honestly,
3: Wemby has the 8th wonder of the world.
2: Wemby is confirmed. Yeah.
1: Can I give one other add-on that I think will be a bigger topic as we progress here? So Adam said, over the next 6 weeks, if you're going to deal in the soon-to-be hypothetical fact that A.J. Brown will be on the Patriots, maybe the biggest NFL story is following along with this Brandon Sorsby situation, the quarterback from Texas Tech who's in treatment for gambling. And as CeCe has pointed out, okay, maybe he's great and hopefully he gets better. Like, obviously, goes without saying. But you're still potentially using a future pick on a first-round talent, but someone that has an issue that is a health thing with gambling. That is in itself.
3: There's no way you can draft a quarterback that has already had a documented issue with gambling in this climate. That is a huge, huge risk.
1: Mm-hmm. Seventh? Would you draft
3: a
1: future seventh?
3: Other positions, sure. But quarterback, I say this all the time, he's closer to ownership than the other 52 guys in the locker room. I mean, it all goes well. This is going to be the face of your organization,
1: yeah.
3: Not just the face of your team.
1: What CC
3: can you entrust that individual given the track record?
1: What you just did was, you know, at the ice cream shops that Shefty was out, they give you like the little free samples. CC just gave you the free sample. We're going to have to go 31 flavors on that at some point.
2: Yes,
1: here.
2: Yes, for sure.
1: But coming up, all the
2: small things
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0: This is Unsportsmanlike. Oh, yeah. Well,
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2: I tweeted yesterday.
1: I saw you tweeted yesterday. And one of the most random things ever, right?
2: Random? What are we talking
1: about? It was like so, I remember seeing it. I don't remember what it was about. And I remember saying to myself, that's what brought her out of Twitter hibernation at M. Smallman.
2: TMZ tweets, Aqua, the group behind the smash hit Barbie Girl, announces their band breakup. I took to social media for the first time in months to quote tweet that and say, devastating.
1: Mm. So that's Barbie Girl brings her out of Twitter hibernation.
3: I think everyone was just surprised that they were still together at this point. Yeah.
2: Exactly. That's why I felt the need to quote tweet and say devastating.
1: Were you passionate about Wemby's game last night? Yes. We've been talking about it all day today. Spurs 122-115 win over the Thunder. Double overtime. You heard it here on ESPN Radio. But were you passionate enough to tweet about it? No. Barbie Girl? Yes. At Magic Johnson on Twitter, speaking of tweets, and shout out to Magic Johnson, who Smalls was with a few weeks ago at a college basketball awards ceremony in St. Louis. And Magic said he was a fan of the show. So thank you to Magic Johnson. We truly appreciate it. Love CeCe as a Laker and a Laker fan over here. And we do appreciate it. So let's read something from Magic here. I hate to break the news to the rest of the Western Conference, but they may not have a chance to win the Western Conference Finals for the next 5 to 7 years. The Oklahoma City Thunder and San Antonio Spurs are just that good. They are talented, deep, athletic, and both teams are well coached. Magic will be joining us, what, at 9:15, 9:30 a.m. Eastern time if he wants to, if he's listening right now, and you can get in touch and we'll put you on, obviously.
2: Working on it behind the scenes still.
1: So let's stop there for a second. The next 5 to 7 years, if I gave you an over-under with these groups. So let's call these groups Wemby and the Spurs, SGA and the Thunder. Rosters are going to change over the course of time, as we know. If I put the over-under at 2.5 conference finals matchups between these two, are you taking the over or under?
2: Over, easily.
1: Easily?
2: Easily.
1: Explain.
2: Well, Wemby's 22 years old. The team is young. And it's an organization in the San Antonio Spurs that you have a lot of confidence in. So I don't think they're going anywhere. SGA's 27. This is also a young group that has runway. And is there a front office in the NBA that you trust more than Sam Presti and the Oklahoma City Thunder to continue to replenish? When we talk about the Thunder and their viability to repeat as champs and go on a dynastic run, we often reference their depth and the way that Sam Presti has brilliantly constructed this team. So I don't see a team in the Western Conference that even the Minnesota Timberwolves or the Lakers with Luka, they're at an interesting inflection point with LeBron.
1: Denver, if they make changes, which they're going to make drastic changes.
2: Houston, no, but I don't.
1: It's interesting. Houston was a year ago at this time. Houston's come now.
2: I know. But I guess those other teams that we reference, Minnesota, I think is the closest to the top two, and San Antonio and Oklahoma City. When we say maybe they could make some moves, what move is out there to be made that we really think would put them on the same level as OKC and what we're seeing from Wemby in San Antonio that would persist for 5 to 7 years?
1: What if I got Giannis to the Warriors? Mm-hmm. No, you're not biting on that. No. Do you buy into Utah molding themselves and modeling themselves after Oklahoma City?
4: Very interesting.
1: Okay, so that's
4: very interesting.
1: So Utah, of all teams, is the only one that make you perk up.
4: No, what Utah is doing is very interesting. They got pieces and they got ammunition to make trades too.
1: And credibility running with the ages.
4: They did the pre-agency. They traded for 3J. They've got a top two pick this year, so it's going to be Peterson or DeBonsta. They move off of marketing. We'll see what ends up happening. Like they've got ammunition, picks, and players to make some moves. Like Utah's got. I mean,
1: okay, so hover.
4: Utah's interesting.
1: They're a hover. Yeah, what about Dallas?
4: They're a hover.
1: Wendy sat here off of the Magic Johnson tweet. He's saying 5 to 7 years, look out, Western Conference. What about Dallas? Wendy sat here with us earlier in the 7 a.m. Eastern hour. Go back on the podcast and listen, as Smalls will do all day today as soon as the show ends.
2: Just definitely on going back to here. Listen.
1: Cooper Flagg leading the way. They have a face of the franchise MVP candidate. Does Dallas make potentially your list of teams that could crack into the next 5 to 7 years with these two in Oklahoma City and San Antonio? Or are they?
4: Yeah, I mean, Masai Ujiri?
1: Masai Ujiri.
2: Oh, yes.
4: Masai Ujiri has a building block piece in Cooper Flagg, mm-hmm. who Wendy is through the moon excited about. He said if he's at a 99 with Victor, he was at a 97 with Cooper Flagg when he came into the league. So he's excited about the prospects of Cooper Flagg. Says he plays like LeBron James.
2: And Kyrie.
4: I mean, so, yeah, I think Dallas is going to be in the mix. They're going to have to figure out what they do with Kyrie Irving. I think it makes sense to move off of him this offseason.
2: But then you replenish,
4: the two timelines thing doesn't make sense. But, yeah, I mean, listen, I think I can appreciate what Magic is saying, and I will never disrespect the legend. But we see it every single year in the NBA, somebody rises up. Right, we thought this was going to be the Oklahoma City Thunder's Western Conference in perpetuity. And guess what? Now Wendy is having a hard time seeing Oklahoma City, a year removed from winning a championship and their best player winning consecutive MVPs, he's having a hard time seeing them beat the Spurs 4 games in a best of 7 series.
1: So then do the
4: It happens every year. Somebody comes and rises up.
1: Do the over-under for you. Smalls answered over. 2.5 conference finals total Spurs-Thunder matchup. With these faces on for these rosters.
5: 2.5 more or current? Or
4: in the conference finals?
1: Yeah.
4: Under. Because I don't think it's a fait accompli that they match up in the conference finals. That they'd have to be the top two teams in the Western Conference at the end of every regular season.
2: That's fair.
4: And I think with these teams positioning themselves for championships, it ain't about being a top two seed in the regular season. It's about making sure you get everybody to the playoffs healthy.
2: Mm-hmm, mm-hmm.
4: So, like, I think it's under 2.5. If it's 2.5, if that's the over-under, I'm going under.
1: What's the most common conference finals matchup over the last 10 to 15 years? And I would actually guess Heat-Celtics, maybe?
2: Oh, yeah. That's
1: Is that possible? Warriors-Rockets?
4: Yeah, but that was only twice.
1: That's the thing. I'm just thinking of what we deem to be most common in our heads. And to your point, it's not actually a lot. This one feels different. You're talking about an icon. Can we call Wemby iconic already? Is that ridiculous to do what I just did?
2: He's unlike anything we've ever seen.
1: So what's the proper word for the usage around him? Give me a good adjective.
2: Singular.
1: The singular force that is Wemby against a two-time MVP and champion in Shea, both in their 20s. Both built with the same funneling up to Popovich of like they're built similarly in terms of mindset. Presti was in San Antonio. Obviously, Mitch Johnson, Brian Wright, San Antonio. Like, there's so much good with both of these teams. I make take the over. Tarps off next.
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22: San Antonio has taken game one of the Western Conference Finals. They steal home court. They outlast the Thunder in two overtimes.
4: It was a war of wills.
22: Side for Wemby. Makes the catch. Nobody's there. 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
22: To Harper on the left. 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On the drive. 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
24: We as a team are ready to go in any environment, in any place, against anybody.
1: 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Mark Hestischer and PJ Carlissimo, of course,
2: yes,
1: with the unbelievable call of the Spurs 122-115 double overtime victory in OKC, giving the Thunder their first loss of the postseason. Overtime not only in basketball, as the Canadiens win in hockey game 7 over the Sabres 3-2 to advance to the Eastern Conference Finals, a prediction that CC had as part of Best Bet yesterday to end the show. Go back and listen to the podcast, and they will face the Hurricanes now in the Eastern Conference Finals. We will get to that. But along with Michelle Smallman, Chris Canty, Evan Cohen with you, we start with the San Antonio Spurs and the Thunder. We start with a 40-plus, 20-plus game for Victor Wembanyama. And good morning, everybody.
4: Yes, please, to six more games like that. Only problem is I don't know that it's going to go six more games.
2: You don't.
4: That's how good San Antonio is. I mean, listen, they played OKC six times this season. And they've won five of them.
2: Yes. They have their number.
4: Right, right. So, I mean, I don't think it's hyperbole to say that this is a situation where San Antonio can take a stranglehold on this series with the way that they played last night. Mm-hmm. The force that Victor Wembanyama played with, the poise that the backcourt of the Spurs played with, minus De'Aaron Fox, who will be available in game two. Yeah, the Oklahoma City Thunder are ice skating uphill right now. They're in some trouble.
2: Tactically, San Antonio is great, double-teaming Shea, smothering him. But Wemby is obviously the headline. He is unbelievable. And you had a feeling watching Shea get his second MVP going back-to-back with an award that Wemby had been campaigning for publicly all year long and that he felt he deserved, that a hyper-competitive guy, the way that he is, would take that personal. I took that a little personal, but I did not think we would see him exert his will the way that he did last night. He is just unbelievable. We have not seen a player like this. He is really, really special. And Evan, I know you probably loved what he did post game too, while acknowledging that the MVP award was motivating, not really taking the bait either, talking about his team. He's just so special, and it was so fun to watch.
1: You reference it. Let's listen to Wemby post game last night after a performance in which he had 41 points, 24 rebounds, but a shot with under 30 seconds to go, a logo three in overtime to send it to double overtime at 108-105. It is, to this point, probably the most important shot of his NBA career based on time and circumstance. Wemby postgame, when asked about the MVP award going to SGA.
3: It's a pretty natural response for a competitor to see another competitor get something that he wants, you know, whether it's the MVP trophy or whatever it might be. I'm just curious if that was in your mind at all, knowing that Shea had got that award and you were in the top three for it. And, you know, did any part of tonight feel personal? Some of your facial expressions kind of look like you were really, really going for it.
24: Yeah, for sure. Everything you just said. I still got a lot to learn. And I want to get that trophy, you know, many times in my career. We as a team are ready to go in any environment, in any place, against anybody. And even though we still got a lot to learn, our effort should be over anybody else's. And tonight we were relentless.
1: They were unbelievable. And I think that when you look at Wemby, he's the youngest player ever with a 40-20 game in the postseason like that. The previous record holder was a guy by the name of Lew Alcindor. If you're not familiar with Lew Alcindor, he later changed his name to Kareem Abdul-Jabbar.
2: Yep.
1: So we're talking about rarefied air, and Wemby in every big moment last night was unreal. And the things that I loved about him last night specifically, guys, when there were matchups against Jalen Williams, and the smaller Jalen Williams, not the bigger Jalen Williams, the all-star, the 40-point in the finals guy last year who just came back from injury. He just, give me the ball, give me the ball, mismatch, and dunked on him every damn time. He was unreal in those moments, and that's important because there's a lot of bigs who go against guys with smaller matchups that don't call for it, and Wemby called for it every single time, as he should.
4: Yeah, what I don't understand is why Chet Holmgren is not taking it personal in trying to guard Wemby and forcing Mark Dagenau to put 6'5 Alex Caruso, who played awesome last night.
1: 31 points, amazing.
4: On Wemby as the primary defender.
1: Mm-hmm.
4: What's the point of being 7'2 if your team has to put a 6'5 guard on the other team's 7'5 center? What's the point? Chet Holmgren as a help side defender still getting dunked on by Wemby is absolutely ridiculous. You are a top two pick for the Oklahoma City Thunder. You're 7'2". Why don't you play big? Stop being camped out in the corner waiting for short porch threes. Mix it up. There's no chance that the Thunder have in this series unless Chet Holmgren plays with more force and physicality and takes it personal in this matchup against Victor Wembanyama. They have no shot. Alex Caruso, I'd give him a medal if I could, because he played great. 8 made threes, 31 points, played defense as hard as he could, bothered Wemby to some degree, but Wemby still had 41 points, 24 boards, played the most minutes in his career, 48 minutes across, you know, regulation in two overtimes, and led his team in plus minus. Alex Caruso being the primary defender for Wemby ain't gonna cut it. That ain't good enough. Y'all have tried that. Guess how it worked out for you? You've won one game in six matchups with this team. That has to change, Smalls. It absolutely has to change.
2: Yeah, the Thunder were talking about that post-game, about how good San Antonio has been schematically in their matchups, and they just don't have an answer for them. And while this is the defending champs, they do have that muscle memory. They are incredibly deep. I do think that this is going to be a back-and-forth series. I don't know, to your point, now that we're really going into this, I don't know if they're going to be able to find an answer. I thought for sure OKC was going to win back-to-back. I thought they are just too tough, too talented, too deep. There's no way that they're not going to win this thing based on the teams left in the tournament. I just, maybe it's because of their age. Maybe it's because Wemby's 22 years old. I thought that maybe San Antonio still needed more seasoning. Last night, they proved me wrong. They are unbelievable.
1: I still think Oklahoma City's going to win back-to-back. It's interesting. I left that game completely different than you guys last night because I thought Oklahoma City played the worst game of the postseason, and I think that Oklahoma City had an awful performance for him, for Shea, in the first half, was 1 of 5 with 4 points. And I thought that in that spot, what actually helped them, this is not meant to be disrespectful, but De'Aaron Fox not playing, I think, helped San Antonio and hurt Oklahoma City. I know they had a ton of turnovers, but the physicality of the guards and nobody to hunt because of how great Dylan Harper and Steph Castle are in defense, I actually think helped San Antonio and hurt Oklahoma City. When De'Aaron Fox comes back, he is a big game performer in terms of his big shots. He always has clutch shots, but he's also someone to hunt on defense. So I think that San Antonio was awesome, gave them their best shot last night. If this is a short series, I actually see it the other way, and I don't think it's going to be a short series. I think it's going to go 7, but I see it Oklahoma City. I would leave there totally fine if I'm Oklahoma City last night.
4: Yeah, I don't know about that. De'Aaron Fox coming back, giving them somebody to hunt. Do you see the 7-5 guy back there that leads the league in the hell no? Like, last night, that's what we saw. Mm-hmm. You wonder why SGA struggled from the field during the first three quarters? Victor Wembanyama is why. He makes everybody from OKC second guess what they're doing. And they can't find a way to pull him out of the paint because they switched everything. So Wemby was just lurking in the restricted area. And he dominated in that way. SGA was frustrated the entire night. And the culmination of that was a ridiculous foul when Dylan Harper beats him off the bounce in the second overtime that ends up resulting in an and one. We never see SGA lose his poise like we saw late in that game last night. It's because he couldn't get to his spots. He couldn't get his shots. He couldn't finish at the rim like he's accustomed to being able to do. And that's because Victor Wembanyama is right there. So I see you when you talk about De'Aaron Fox being a defensive liability, but it hasn't mattered all season long, and it won't matter in game two because Victor Wembanyama is the most dominant force on the defensive end that we have in our game today.
1: He's completely unstoppable. I wouldn't even have a suggestion as to how to stop him. Like, literally, couldn't even give you a suggestion. You're right in saying, Chet Holmgren, hey, you're 7 feet tall. That's one of your job responsibilities? Stopping him? I mean, when you watch him, he's so damn good. And you watch him go to the sideline, and his teammates embrace him like crazy, which is awesome. And then you see Kelly Olynyk, who's 6'11", okay? Embracing him. Great job. He looks like a 6-footer.
4: The only person that can stop Victor Wembanyama is Victor Wembanyama. I said that in the Minnesota Timberwolves series, and that remains true. Last night, in the fourth quarter, he was so tired, he just bowled over Alex Caruso, I swear, just so he could get a timeout. Just so there could be a break and he could go to the bench. Like, he literally ran over little 6'5 Alex Caruso as the Spurs were bringing the ball up. I swear, just so the guy could sit down.
1: Wait, stop there for a second. I know you're doing that with a smile on your face, as you should, but that's really smart of him. Like, let's also not ignore the smarts of that play, right?
4: Yeah.
1: Because it's like, hey, I need a break. Guess what? You're going to pay for me needing a break.
4: Oh, if you want to talk about sports, let's bring up the logo 3 that you talked about. The 35-footer that he made in overtime to take it to double overtime. Guess what? He shot that shot with 27 seconds left on the clock.
1: Which
4: you
1: means?
4: You know what that means?
1: It's
4: a 2-for-1 situation.
1: Yep.
4: So that means that Oklahoma City gets the ball back. And guess what? They can't hold for the final shot.
1: That's right.
4: It guarantees that the Spurs have another opportunity. That's this dude playing the game within the game. He's playing chess while everybody else is playing checkers. Wemby last night spoiled SGA's first game home after being announced with back-to-back MVPs. Mm-hmm. And what Wemby showed us all last night is that he's the real MVP of the league. He is the best player in the world. And I don't know how particularly close it is.
2: And you guys, he's 22 years old. We're going to have this for a long time.
1: We got to talk more about Wemby, what he did last night, the message sent, and how ahead of schedule maybe they are. I want to bring up one other very quick play. 118-114, under a minute to go, double overtime. Devin Vassell, the block on Chet, not to add insult to injury there with your critique of Chet Holmgren. But I thought that one was a big one. Devin Vassell's block, because who knows? Two-point game, you never know what could happen. And so all aspects defensively from San Antonio last night. All right, we're going to get to more of the Wemby conversation. Best player in the league already? Face of the league already? How many times can he do this against Oklahoma City? And how many years in a row can he now do this? The guy is unbelievable. We know that while the NBA may have many openings in terms of jobs and responsibilities, one opening you will not see on ZipRecruiter is for face of the league moving forward, because we got Victor Wembanyama for that one. According to CNBC, nearly half of the hiring managers say a candidate's enthusiasm is the most important factor when considering them for a role. 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

0: Do I feel like it right now? I feel tired. But it's not a question I'm wondering right now. We'll see, you know. The world is 8 billion people, so it's 8 billion opinions.
1: Victor Wembanyama, after an unreal double overtime victory in OKC last night, 122-115, the first Thunder overtime loss of the season, and San Antonio gets 41 points and 24 rebounds from Victor Wembanyama. 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Is he the best player in the world? Right now, regardless of what happens the rest of the way here, is he the best player in the world?
2: He's the most unstoppable player in the world. So, yes.
0: Yeah, I was about to say.
2: So the answer is yes.
0: Look at you trying to hide in the nuance.
2: I don't want to be disrespectful to Shea and his production. And obviously, he took home the hardware last night. But Victor Wembanyama let us all know last night. He put on a show. The way he impacted that game in every which way, he was like, okay, you don't think I'm the best player in the world? I've been trying to tell you all season long. I've been campaigning for this because it matters to me. The accolades matter to me. I'm trying to be the best to ever do this. You don't think I'm the best player in the world? Okay, I'll just go win the whole thing at 22 years old. And I'm rooting for him to do it because I love when people feel slighted, they feel doubted, and they enact revenge. That's the type of revenge that I like. And we saw basketball revenge from Wemby last night.
3: Smalls, about a month ago, Wemby was talking about the MVP award and openly campaigning for himself. And the one thing that he said that stood out to me was that the all-time greats in this league, they took as much as they could as early as they could. And that hit me in a way because this dude is talking about taking over the league, and he's 22 years old.
2: Mm-hmm.
3: He's got the skill set, he's got the athleticism, but he's also got the mentality. And the one thing that threw everybody a little bit is what we saw last series and how he got frustrated to the point where he got ejected, you know, where he elbowed Naz Reid in the head and neck area. It was a flagrant two. He got tossed. And everybody wondered how he would respond to that. And we've seen a response over three games now. And it is, quite frankly, the most dominant basketball that we've seen from any player in these playoffs over a three-game span. That's how good Victor Wembanyama has been. I said in that moment, following what happened in game five when he came back to play, I said, that flagrant two ejection is the worst thing to happen to the rest of the playoff field. It feels like it's bearing itself out like that right now, because I just don't see a world in which OKC has any good answers to stop Victor Wembanyama.
1: Penalty has to impact change, and if there's no change off of the penalty is worthless, in essence.
3: Oh, say that again?
1: The penalty.
3: Nick
1: Saban. Nick Saban, when talking about suspending players and when he doesn't versus when he does, or when he was a coach, obviously, he would say that if I'm going to suspend players or penalize players, I have to guarantee the change. And so the league, obviously, they're not in charge of managing and coaching Victor Wembanyama, but I think that what they did is by kicking him out of the game, penalizing him, it impacted immediate change, and it's going to be beneficial, as you said, to him, because he will not make the same mistake twice. I do not expect him to get tossed from a game in this series or a game if they are fortunate enough to play in the next series because he got frustrated and elbowed someone in the head or neck area. Will he get frustrated? Inevitably. It's part of anybody's profession. Will he make a mistake that will cross a line to penalize his team? I don't believe he will do that again. Right, all of the suspensions and penalties that we've seen from Draymond, who I am a huge Draymond Green fan in terms of the way he plays basketball, they haven't actually impacted change. And I think that Steve Kerr has always said, basically, like, I don't think we can. I think he has to play that way in order for him to be this great. I don't think Wemby has to play the way of elbowing a guy in the neck to be that great.
3: Yeah.
1: The penalty has already impacted change, and you are not going to get to him. So if they take your suggestion of Chet, go after him, Hartenstein, go after him, it's not going to matter.
2: But think about that, what you're saying, and the maturity and the composure required to be able, at 22 years old, to have that happen and us to already be like, yeah, we're giving him the benefit of the doubt that this is not going to happen again, that he learned his lesson one time, and that the rest of the league isn't going to be able to frustrate him in that manner anymore, and he's not going to be reactive. Everything about him is one of one. The size, the athleticism, the mentality, the maturity. I don't know any other superstar in sports that at this age could possess all of those qualities. It's really remarkable what we're witnessing. I hope we're savoring what we're witnessing, because I think 10 years from now, we're going to look at this season and this series potentially as a real turning point for Wemby and his development. And it's funny to say development because he's already arrived. It's
1: so you
2: crazy.
1: Think he's already, I don't want to say fully developed, like he can't get better, but like you think he's already
2: Think about
1: developed.
2: Him getting better though.
1: No, I know, but he, you can win a title and still get better.
2: Yes, of course.
1: Right? Like Michael won a title early and still got significantly better. LeBron, That's interesting. I don't know how much better LeBron got. I think LeBron got to the finals and got significantly better. When he finally won one, he was at such a peak that it was hard to get better at that point. But so you're saying it is not past your concept, Smalls, is I could see the Spurs winning a title this year and this being the worst version ever we see of Wemby.
2: Yes. And if this is the worst version of him, or the evolution is still happening, the NBA better watch out. you better watch out, because if this guy can get more seasoning on him and be better and be more impactful, I don't know who's going to stop him, and I don't know who's going to stop them.
1: Well, our buddy Antonio Daniels was on with us yesterday from, he's an NBA champion with the Spurs, SiriusXM NBA Radio and Pelicans analyst, and he had this to say, former Spur, about Wemby and proving that, you know what, that skipping steps is possible in this case.
4: This man right here, Victor Wembanyama, he has forced me to completely change my thought process. I used to think, you know what, there is no skipping steps. If you go back to the Oklahoma City Thunder, they had to lose in the play-in game. And then the final next year, they lost in the second round to the Dallas Mavericks. And then they went to the NBA Finals and won the NBA Finals. I was always a believer in you cannot skip steps. Victor Wembanyama and his impact has forced me to completely rewire my thought process, because he is that impact. When I was on with you guys a couple of weeks ago, Evan, I told you, and you looked at me like I was kind of crazy. I said at the time, Victor Wembanyama, if he can stay healthy, will be the best player to ever touch a basketball. His impact on both sides of the ball is something like we've never seen before. So he has completely forced me to rewire my train of thought.
1: After last night, after a 40-20, what AD said doesn't feel that far off. Do I think he's going to become the best player to ever touch a basketball? I think that's a little much. Do I think anyone could do anything that he did last night? No. We've never seen anything like that. Ralph Sampson was awesome, Virginia guy. Okay. Ralph Sampson was awesome. He was, what, 7'4" when he was playing?
3: Yeah.
1: Ralph Sampson was a Hall of Fame player and winner and played around the rim. Was not going to, at that time it wasn't encouraged, but was not going to put the ball between his legs and have a pull-up three at the logo in overtime to send it to double overtime with 27 seconds to go to know that he may know that he's Virginia educated, 2-for-1, right? But like that physically, who's the comp? Ralph Sampson, I think. He played near the basket, as you should at that age, or that height. This guy is way more dominant than Ralph Sampson was. I don't even know if there's anyone physically close.
3: Yeah, I mean, listen, AD was on to something. We've been talking about can the Spurs skip steps for the majority of this season, and I think with game one in the Western Conference Finals, it's an emphatic yes. And we have to acknowledge what we are actually watching. Right. I mean, there are very few players in the history of the NBA that we would say skipped steps when it comes to contending and winning a championship. Guys that won titles as the best player on the team within their first 3 years. I mean, it's a short list. Bill Russell, Kareem Abdul-Jabbar, Magic Johnson, Larry Bird. Mm. Like that's where we're at. And all of those guys are top 10 players all time. Like that's where this thing feels like it's trending with Wemby. It's early as hell, and I know everybody's going to overreact today. But when it comes to the prospects of the San Antonio Spurs actually winning a title, what they did last night with the rest disparity that they had with Oklahoma City, being shorthanded, no De'Aaron Fox, to go in there and to lead the game for more than 80% of the minutes played, to control the complexion of the game at this stage, when it's the first real foray in the postseason for the majority of the guys in their rotation. That is incredible. And the reason why this team plays with that much confidence, despite all of the mistakes that they made last night, because it wasn't perfect, the reason why they play with that confidence is because they got number one on their squad. Mm-hmm.
2: If we are watching the infancy, potentially, of what could be the greatest player of all time, the skill, the size, the athleticism, the domination, all of that is one thing. But when I think of Michael Jordan, one thing that always comes to mind is the competitiveness. And Wemby has that.
1: And you have this from PayPal Smalls.
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0: These are the Chris Canty Power Rankings.
2: All right. Canty Power Rankings are brought to you by SoFi. Get your money right. And y'all know what the time it is. It is Tuesday at 6:30 on Unsportsmanlike, which means we like to rank stuff. Mm-hmm. And today's rankings were inspired by SGA winning back-to-back MVPs. It prompted us to have the conversation yesterday about when we would see the next American-born NBA MVP. So I decided to put together a top five list of candidates to be the next American-born MVP. Can y'all get on board with that?
3: Yes, sir.
2: Okay, so little context, a little backstory. Since 2022, zero Americans have finished top three in the NBA MVP voting. Mm. The last American-born MVP, I believe it was James Harden in 2018.
4: I believe so.
2: Player efficiency rating is what rules the day, not points per game and not splash athletic plays. The top four in MVP voting this season was the top four in PER. Last year, the top three in MVP voting was the top three in PER. So PER is going to be a huge factor and a huge influence on my list.
3: Okay.
2: So here we go.
0: Number 5.
2: Cooper Flagg. Mm. Flagg had an historic rookie season, averaging 21 points per game, 6.7 rebounds, and 4.5 assists. He and Michael Jordan are the only two rookies to lead their teams in points, rebounds, and assists and steals in the last 50 years. Those accolades and statistics put him on an all-time path, even though it's fair to question how high his ceiling is. Team success is also working against Coop, and until the Mavs resolve the Kyrie Irving situation, which means ditching the two timelines approach, Flagg's win total won't rise to the level it needs to in order to justify consideration. But Cooper Flagg has all of the talent, all of the skills to put himself in the MVP conversation in the foreseeable future. Maybe the most heralded American-born prospect since LeBron James? Cooper Flagg, top five. He's number 5 when it comes to candidates to be the next American-born MVP.
4: Yeah, I think it's interesting because people have got to look at this and say, it's not going to necessarily be next year. So when Cooper Flagg is on that list, he may be the fifth most likely player, American-born player, to win MVP. But it's not going to happen next year because Wemby and SGA and Jokic and Giannis, they could still dominate for a little bit. So I like Cooper Flagg on the list. I don't like him for 26-27. I also don't think you're picking him for 26-27, which needs to be noted as well.
2: Exactly. Next.
0: Number 4.
2: Cade Cunningham. Cade finished top 5 in MVP voting this season on a team, and his team racked up 60 wins, which paced the Eastern Conference. He averaged 24 points, 10 assists, and 5 rebounds, despite not having a true secondary option to relieve pressure on the offensive end. He lost perimeter shooters in Malik Beasley and Tim Hardaway Jr. from last year, and frankly, Duncan Robinson wasn't enough. The good news? The team's deficiencies were so glaring during the postseason that the organization has no choice but to address it, which should mean more room for Cade to operate into the future. Cade Cunningham, 4th on my top 5 candidates to be the next American-born MVP.
3: Those deficiencies that you discussed also highlighted how good Cade is and highlighted his strengths and his dominance on this team, too.
4: I think this was probably his best year to win MVP. Because if you think they're going to be better next year in terms of win-loss in the postseason, why is that? It's because you think that Trajan Langdon and that organization will make an addition that will be great enough to help Cade out. And I wonder if that person takes some of the credit away from Cade in order for him to potentially win the MVP. Not ruling it out. I think it's a tougher path because, as you said, team success is important. And I know it's a regular season award, but our mentality will be like,

0: he's still an ascending player. Mm. After winning a championship, going through the adversity he faced with a major injury, and coming back before anybody thought he could, he's a guy that everybody can get behind when it comes to a narrative-based award like MVP. Jason Tatum checking in at 3 on my top 5 candidates to be the next American-born MVP.
1: Because it feels like we've been talking about him and this conversation since 2022. And who knows what the complexion of the Boston Celtics is going to look like moving forward. If pieces are removed, that highlights Jason Tatum even more. Coming off the injury, you're right, the narrative is certainly there for him, as is the talent and the capability.
2: It's wild to think he's never finished higher than 4th in the MVP award. And I think he's seemingly due for one at some point, but you also wonder if the MVP window for him has kind of passed and it's just the focus on the championship. I don't want to say load management, but maybe making sure 100% health come the postseason for him.
0: All right. Next.
3: Number 2.
0: What the hell? Tyrese Halliburton.
1: What the hell, Yante?
0: Maybe the best endorsement for him being MVP was what Indiana was this past season. A 19-win team following a year where his team pushed OKC to Game 7 in the NBA Finals. And had it not been for an Achilles injury, we could have had a different NBA champion coming into this year. 3-time All-Star, 2 All-NBA nods, and maybe the best big game shot maker we have in the league. As evidence, all you need to look at is the championship rounds last year, New York Knicks, the NBA Finals with the Oklahoma City Thunder. This guy never shies away from the moment. And when it comes to the MVP, you have to have moments that build the narrative, and Tyrese Halliburton will absolutely have that. Again, this is probably not a 26-27 endorsement because he's coming off of an Achilles injury, and you know that guys typically don't start to feel like themselves until they're 2 years removed from said injury, but he's always going to have the ball in his hands, which means he's always going to have opportunities to create and make those splash plays that everybody holds on to. Tyrese Halliburton, number 2. On my top 5 candidates to be the next American-born MVP.
2: Here's why I would counter that it could be next year. If you're going to spin this, that someone outside of Wemby or SGA could win this. On the table or off the table? Pacers is the number 1 seed.
1: On.
2: Halliburton averaging 10 assists or more.
0: Absolutely on.
2: Halliburton averaging 20 points or more.
0: On.
2: So it's on the table to me. It is on the table they're the 1 seed next year. It's on the table he leads the league in assists. And it's on the table that he averages around 20 points per game.
1: And, go ahead.
2: No, I'm just saying that it's on the table.
1: And to your point, coming off the injury and them being so bad, we are acutely aware of how important he is. We're acutely aware of his value.
0: No doubt. But there can only be one number 1, Smalls.
3: Number 1.
0: Anthony Edwards, the Ant-Man, your favorite player's favorite player. Averaged 28 points per game, 5 rebounds, 3 assists on 49% shooting from the field, 40% from 3. 3 consecutive postseasons winning a playoff series. The Wolves have never had consecutive postseasons in which they won a playoff series in their 37-year history prior to this stretch. 4 All-Star appearances, 2 All-NBA nods, 2 conference finals appearances at 24 years old. Playing in the West is working against him, considering the talent at the top. Rudy Gobert's contract has been problematic in terms of surrounding Ant-Man with complementary talent. Locker room chemistry has also been called into question. Still, it feels like he's a front office move away from getting back to the championship rounds. And that success should give Ant-Man an opportunity to win an MVP. Ant-Man, number 1 on my top 5 candidates to be the next American-born MVP. So there is the list. Anthony Edwards, number 1. Tyrese Halliburton, number 2. Jason Tatum, number 3. Cade Cunningham, number 4. Cooper Flagg, number 5. Smalls, you are my accountability partner. We will get to your objections and omissions on the other side of the break.
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2: We are unsportsmanlike here on ESPN Radio, ESPN2. If you're just tuning in and you went to sleep early last night, you missed two monster overtime games in sports. In the NHL, the Canadiens beat the Sabres 3-2 in overtime. They advance to the Eastern Conference Finals. They'll take on the undefeated Carolina Hurricanes starting on Thursday. They have had 11 days off, which is just wild. Alec Newhook had his second game-winning Game 7 goal this postseason, as he did it against Tampa in the first round. And the Spurs up 1-0 with their 122-115 double overtime victory at OKC, the first overtime loss for Oklahoma City in this postseason, or in this season, excuse me. And Wemby was 41-24. SGA has won back-to-back MVPs. Wemby is just unbelievable right now. And it was the stark realization for this show for two things. One, get used to this, and that's a good thing with these two, San Antonio and Oklahoma City. And anyone who thinks anyone outside of SGA and Wemby are winning the MVP anytime soon, you may be mistaken. And not only may you be mistaken, you're mistaken to think that there's an immediate American-born MVP, because we haven't had one since 2018. CeCe, you gave your list of top five most likely potential American-born MVPs moving forward. The list again.
3: Okay, so we have Anthony Edwards, number one, Tyrese Haliburton, number two, Jason Tatum, number three, Cade Cunningham, number four, and Cooper Flagg, number five.
1: What about Jaylen Brown?
3: Is Jaylen Brown going to stay with the Boston Celtics?
1: I understand why he wasn't on the list, because there's uncertainty about where he'll be playing basketball.
3: When you shake the eight ball and you look at it, it says, come back and ask question later.
1: Yes, unsure.
3: Unsure.
1: But we have seen him be the best player on a championship team. So he's somebody that, and we talked about what he did this year in the absence of Jason Tatum. We talked about him being the MVP this year. I could just see, whether it's with the Celtics or another team, him putting up the numbers and having the narrative around him that he should add that to his trophy case.
3: Can I ask you a question? If he's the best player on a championship winning team, why is he the player that everybody brings up when it comes to Boston Celtics trade rumors and not Jason Tatum?
1: Because I think Jason Tatum is a better player overall.
3: Okay. Okay.
1: Tatum was leading in a lot of categories during that run.
3: He was.
1: Trust me. I remember.
3: Yeah.
1: But Jaylen Brown earned that.
3: He's conference finals MVP. He got that. He deserved that. He made a lot of big shots, played really good ball, played really good defense too during that stretch. I just don't know where Jaylen Brown is going to be.
1: Right.
3: And Jason Tatum coming back, it makes it feel like he's going to reassert himself, reestablish himself as the primary scoring option for the Boston Celtics. And it's hard to win MVP when you're not that for your team.
2: Here's why all of this, honestly, may be null and void. Wemby hasn't won it yet. You're going to have this entire postseason. He may win a championship. And then you're going to have next season where he's going to look at it and say, I've done squat because now I got to go win an MVP. This guy's a psychopath. And I mean that in the most loving way possible.
1: No, it's a compliment.
2: He has not done anything in terms of what he would view as accomplishment yet. So we can sit here and debate who's the next American-born MVP. It doesn't matter, because he ain't going anywhere for a while. And neither is SGA. The worst game of his playoff life last night. That's why I think this series is going seven, and why, if it's going to be a short series, which I don't think it is, you got to think about the fact that Oklahoma City was stinky last night and they still needed to go to double overtime to beat them. Guys, it is more likely that Wemby wins the next two to three in a row than any of the American players win one. Let's be real about this. I understand you were very specific with your power rankings brought to us by SoFi to not give a year. That is the most important thing you did, was you did not give a year, because at no point did you say, here are the top five Americans that I think could win the MVP next year. Because how many years before you think an American will win the MVP? Oh. Why would you think one of those guys is not going to win the MVP next year?
1: You might as well have handed Wemby the iPad last night and he looked in the camera and said, and I took that personal. Because this guy is going to be...
3: Last dance for the Thunder?
1: He is going to be a monster in the offseason.
3: Yeah.
1: I mean, think about how competitive he is at 22 years old. He watched SGA get the hardware last night and he went out and had that performance. I just know that in the offseason, wherever he's working out, there's going to be some sort of bulletin board material just haunting him to push himself to get that award next year.
3: Can I ask y'all a question? Because I think when we bring it back to the series against the Thunder, playing 48 minutes, the most minutes he's ever played in a game in his career, how concerned are we about Wemby in game two on Wednesday night?
2: Not at all.
3: No concern.
2: I'm not concerned about him with anything unless he is literally ruled out. Break one leg, break one arm. I still expect him to play and be awesome. Let me explain something. From my perspective right now, how I view him, okay? Not the way he plays, the way he acts, the way he carries himself. All of the months of the quote-unquote offseason. Michael, Kobe, he's in that category.
3: Okay.
2: He's in the, I am going to kill you. With a smile on my face at times, but I am going to kill you. He is not... LeBron James is the second greatest player of all time. Victor Wembanyama would do anything, I'm sure, to have the career that LeBron has had.
3: No doubt.
2: 99.9% of all NBA players ever would do anything to have the career that LeBron has had.
3: I know where you're going.
2: He's not made up the way that LeBron is made up.
3: It's a killer instinct. There's a difference between these two. There's a doggedness. It's hard to... It's hard to put it into words.
2: And it's a bad taste because he hasn't accomplished anything.
3: But you know it when you see it.
2: Yeah.
3: Like Michael Jordan wanted to cut your heart out. Kobe Bryant wanted to cut your heart out. Larry Bird wanted to cut your heart out. We've never looked at LeBron James and felt that way about his career. He's always been the best player on the court. That has been unquestioned. All right. He's the second greatest player to ever lace him up. But there have been people to question the killer instinct of LeBron James. We're not questioning that with Wemby based on what we saw last night, based on what we've seen throughout the course of this season.
2: No doubt.
1: No, and also the people that you named, slights fueled them, right? Whether real or manufactured. They liked feeling like people were against them. They put that chip on their shoulder. It was motivating. It was fuel for them. Is SGA winning the MVP this season maybe one of the best things that could have happened for Wemby's career? Because that slight is going to fuel. Couldn't you see him 15 years from now, multiple time MVP, multiple time NBA champion, multiple time finals MVP, even like, yeah, back in 2026?
2: Yes, he should. And you should.
1: I will not forget that you guys back in 2026 did
3: good.
1: Not get
3: me. This is your king?
1: Can't you see this that from me?
2: You know what Perk said last night on SportsCenter, Kendrick Perkins? He said to Chet Holmgren, Wemby doesn't like you. You need to have the same feelings for him. Wemby is 22 years old. He hates someone already. Hates. Why? I don't know.
1: Basketball hates.
2: I don't care. Hate everyone that doesn't wear your uniform for those 48 plus minutes. That's what you want from a superstar. And that's what this guy is. We're on Sportsmanlike, presented by Progressive.
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2: 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If you're just tuning in and you missed the first 2 hours of the show, shame on you. You should have been here. You missed a half hour plus of Windy Brian Windhorst in studio telling stories, breaking down the unbelievable game last night between Oklahoma City and San Antonio, as well as talking about tonight with the Knicks and the Cavs and all of our conversations around the NBA playoffs, as well as Stanley Cup playoffs, with the Canadiens beating the Sabres last night 3-2 in overtime to advance to the Eastern Conference Finals. But joining us now, as he does each and every week at this time, it is NFL Insider, Senior NFL Insider Adam Schefter, joining the show, brought to us by ZipRecruiter. 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Schefty broke the news this weekend. Aaron Rodgers officially signing with the Pittsburgh Steelers. I did not see you breaking any news about the ice cream flavor that he had with his teammates on Friday night in Pittsburgh. Do we have any information, Schefty, on the viral pictures of Rodgers going to ice cream with his teammates?
16: Butterscotch per Brooke Pryor. She had that information. She was first to it. Give credit where credit is due. Brooke was all over that. Butterscotch was the flavor of choice. I'm not sure that I would have gone butterscotch. Mm. You know, we recently, my family placed a big order. We were up at Penn State. I took my daughter to visit there at one point, and everyone's like, go to the creamery, go to the creamery. I'm like, okay, there's a lot of great ice cream places. Well, we went to the creamery. We brought home some ice cream. And we quickly devoured the 12 pints that we brought home and loved it so much that we had more shipped to us. And it is incredible. Butterscotch was not included in the 12 flavors shipped to the Schefter household. I will tell you that. But by the way, before we veer off track, I do want to tell you, I'm on a long drive this morning, and I'm listening to the show. And I know Wendy's great, but I'm listening to the whole thing. He's really great.
4: Schefty. Yes. He's unbelievable. That story he told about Wemby at the Olympics?
16: Yeah, see, I'm just telling you, like, everything he said was so interesting and so thought-provoking, and I loved listening to it, and I texted him to say, I know you're great, but, boy, that is really fun to listen to. I watched that game last night, and it blew me away. It was incredible watching Wemby and Harper, and as he alluded to, the ages of those guys. Like, we're going to see a decade of these people, and just like I think we got to the point where we were fatigued with the Chicago Bulls and Michael Jordan and Scottie Pippen, well, get used to it because we're going to get real fatigued about the Spurs over the next decade because they're going to be incredible. That was an unbelievable game. I put it on. I knew I had to get up early to drive this morning. I couldn't go to sleep after it ended. Watched the whole thing. And Wemby, I mean, I knew he was good, but just to watch his intensity and the way he handles himself and how much it matters, man, that guy is incredible. You don't see big guys who are like that, that tough like that. God, he's so good.
4: I have two follow-up questions for you, Schefty, on the amazing things that you just brought up. One, I need to know, what is number one on the current Adam Schefter ice cream power rankings? And two, what is the NFL comp to Wemby right now?
16: You know, it's funny you say that. As Wendy was talking, I was thinking, what NFL player have we seen that you could compare Wemby to? And I would say we probably never have had one because he's such a physical freak. I guess Derrick Henry would be a physical freak that you would think of in that regard because he was so much bigger and stronger and faster than everybody. Derrick Henry in his prime, not that he's not still a great running back, he is. But I think the closest thing that we've seen to Wemby in recent times that I could think of would be when Patrick Mahomes first burst onto the scene with all these crazy passes and all these throws, and you're just watching him in awe of what he's doing. And I think Mahomes would be the closest comp currently from a football standpoint that I could come up with. Now, I know there have been flashy players like a Barry Sanders over time. Randy Moss would be another one that I think you'd think of with Wemby. Moss, when he came into the league and he lit up everybody, lit up the Cowboys on Thanksgiving Day, that may be the analogy. Randy Moss coming out of college was as close as the NFL has seen to Wemby. Mahomes in the modern day. But there aren't a lot of people like that. Like, that guy is just a total physical freak. And it certainly looks to me, in the little that I've watched him, last night was the longest I've ever watched him. And I could not believe how intense the guy was. He was really incredible. Really incredible.
2: Did we get the other answer? Well, really? For the ice cream?
4: Ice cream.
2: Yeah, don't avoid a question, Adam. How dare you?
16: The flavor? Boy, I'm going to tell you something. There are so many good flavors from there. And after dinner, usually I say to my kids, just pick whatever you want and scoop me out some scoops. I don't care. But it's because all of it's so good. Like, we've had cookie dough, great. Cookies and cream, great. Mint chip, great. Vanilla bean, plain, simple, which is how I kind of like my things. And yeah. I love that, too.
2: I have Schefter. We're talking with Adam Schefter, obviously amazing as always here, brought to us by ZipRecruiter. I have a question that I would like you to answer with a tag team partner named Chris Canty. So a combined question for the two of you. Let's take regular season MVP, Super Bowl win, and Super Bowl MVP and add them together. Next 5 years, is there anybody in the NFL that you think will beat Wemby with those three combined? In other words, the most decorated players in this sport, Wemby or anyone in the NFL, Mahomes, Lamar, Josh Allen, if you think Stafford maybe could get in the mix here, if you think Darnold and the Seahawks can do it again, Jalen Hurts, anyone you want to put out there to combine those.
16: The question is, Evan, and far be it from me to suggest questions for you, well, that is your area of expertise.
2: Right.
16: But the proper question is, if you could buy stock in one football or basketball player today, for the next 5 years, who would that be? And I don't think that there's anybody that I'd want to buy more stock in than Wemby.
2: Okay.
16: I mean, Wemby brought up Cooper Flagg. That's interesting. But he just looks, this guy, like he's on a different planet. He looks different than everybody else. If I was going to buy stock in one NFL player for the next 5 years, wow. Now, that's an interesting question.
2: Well, you asked it. I didn't.
1: Adam, you asked.
3: I mean, listen. I mean, just to help my tag team partner out here with this question, feet to the fire. If I had to pick an NFL player, I got to consider the coach. I got to consider the organization because think about it. Wemby is with San Antonio.
2: Good point.
3: They have a track record of making the most out of big men that they draft at the top of the lottery. Mitch Johnson, the handpicked successor for Greg Popovich. So if I'm gonna pick a player, it's got to be Drake May.
2: It's got to be
3: Drake May. If I'm picking a player. Now, again, there is a chasm between where Wemby is and Drake May.
2: Yeah. So I'm not saying Drake May is the best player.
3: I'm not saying Drake May is the best player, but when I consider all of the factors.
2: Good answer.
3: And I think about the organization, I think about the coaching staff, I got to go with Drake May.
1: See, I thought when you said that you were going to go Justin Herbert, Harbaugh, McDaniel, we've seen the skills. It feels like the Chargers organization.
3: We just heard Eli Manning talk about it.
1: Yeah.
3: The Chargers organization.
16: I think Drake May is tremendous, bright future. But I don't know that he's going to be better than Caleb Williams or Jaden Daniels or Arch Manning. I mean, I don't know. I don't know. I'm not confident enough to say that's the one NFL player that I'm buying stock. He very well might be. You might be right, Chris. But I don't know. It's not a slam dunk answer the way that it is in the NBA to me.
3: Shefty, I want to ask you about the NFL and the Super Bowl. We just heard that the owners are going to vote on Nashville potentially being the site for Super Bowl 64 in 2030. We've got the next three drafts. We've got the next four Super Bowls. What site, what location for the draft or Super Bowl is most notable from your perspective?
16: Well, I think the draft in Washington next year is going to be a spectacle for a couple of different reasons. Number one, you have this draft that everybody's talking about that looks like it's one of the great draft classes. Now, we hear a lot of that talk in May, and sometimes the draft classes don't measure up the following April or May, and that very well may be the case here as well, but certainly by the looks of it, the upcoming draft class has the potential to be a great, great draft class, like the one that produced, you know, Jamar Chase and Penny Sewell, and I don't even know off the top of my head. I have to sit down and look who went 1, 2, and 3 that year. It was quarterbacks. I think it was Trevor Lawrence and Zach Wilson, and then Trey Lance and Jamar Chase and Micah Parsons.
3: Correct.
16: And Devontae Smith. Like, correct. That was a great, great draft class. And again, people think this draft class is going to be that way. But if you take a draft class like that, and then you put the draft on the Mall of Washington, D.C., I just think that's going to be beautifully placed, beautifully laid out with an incredible draft. So I think that's going to be a memorable draft. Super Bowls, I mean, Super Bowls are Super Bowls. They're all great. You know, Nashville will get it in 4 years. You have L.A. this year on ESPN. That's going to be unbelievable because SoFi Stadium is the ninth wonder of the world. That place is unbelievable. And then we go to Atlanta and then Las Vegas and then to Nashville. Like, they're all good. They're all good. No issues with any of that. But, like, one that stands at the draft in Washington, to me, would be pretty unbelievable.
1: Adam, the Arizona Cardinals, they have a new head coach, Mike LaFleur. They held their first OTA yesterday. Jacoby Brissett, their quarterback, was not there. Contract holdout. What's going on there? What can you tell us about that situation?
16: Well, he wants a new deal. He wants to be paid more like a starter. He's been paid like a backup. He very well may be the starter there this year. He's a veteran leader. He's a popular player. He's a new regime. So, you know, if Jacoby Brissett's going to get more money, this certainly would be the time to do it. No surprise there. He's such a pro with these things. I'm sure they'll get it figured out. They'll adjust his contract. That doesn't seem to me to be a difficult deal to get done, and he's doing what he feels he needs to get his salary more aligned. But what's more amazing about the Arizona Cardinals to me, and this came about in all the discussions of the scheduling stuff last week, I think I heard the Arizona Cardinals are not favored to win a single game this year. Not one. I mean, that is amazing to me that they're not the favorite in one game. So right now, to go back to the draft of 27 in Washington, Arizona looks poised to be on the clock. I think that they're better than that, but odds makers clearly do not, because they are favored to lose every single game this year.
2: Per sources, Arch Manning is already asked out of Arizona. It's interesting. We're talking with Adam Schefter, of course, ESPN NFL insider. Listen to his podcast wherever you find your podcast. Schefty, why were the Steelers players shocked to see Aaron Rodgers yesterday?
16: Well, I think it's sort of like maybe a UFO. Like you think maybe it exists and you see like, whoa, whoa, whoa, whoa. And there's a lot of young guys that are coming in there and it goes on, and you're used to not seeing him during the off season, but then the great white whale shows up, and so it always seems a bit surreal, particularly to the guys that haven't met him before, the young players, the rookies that have been there. They know about this guy. They know what he's like, and so he shows up. Plus, the other thing that I don't think can be discounted enough is I know everybody expected that he would be back. He was back in Pittsburgh 10 days ago. But I'm just telling you that talking to the organization over the weekend, until the weekend, they didn't know officially. He had not informed them that he would be returning officially until this past weekend. He had not given them an answer. And so until you have an answer, you don't really know. And my guess is that that sort of filtered around the organization, and that as great as he is, as much as we think we're going to see him, and as much as everybody believes he's going to play again under his former head coach in Green Bay, he still had not committed to it. And he let all this time go by. So when all that time goes by, you can talk yourself into a lot of different scenarios about whether he is or isn't coming. Like, well, why hasn't he answered? Well, maybe he's not coming back. And I can just tell you that the organization truly did not know that he was coming back until this past weekend. They thought he would be back. They believed he would be back, but they did not know he would be back. And so until he gives them the official word and they work out the contract, you just don't know what Aaron Rodgers ultimately is going to decide and say in the end.
2: Schefty, one more for you here. Are people around the league paying attention to the supplemental draft this year?
16: Oh, without question. Well, not yet, but this has the potential, again, to be as interesting as any NFL storyline the next 6 weeks if we feel like we know the outcome on the A.J. Brown story. And the NFL hasn't even had a supplemental draft in recent years, for starters. The last player selected in the NFL supplemental draft was Jalen Thompson. The safety went to Arizona back then, I believe, in 2019. Tom with Dallas, and I know Dallas has talked an awful lot about Caleb Downs, but let me tell you that the Cowboys are really excited about Jalen Thompson, too. And so you put Thompson and Downs together in the Cowboys secondary, and that makes them a force back there. But we have not had supplemental drafts. We have not had players picked in supplemental drafts. And now you're taking one of the quarterbacks potentially out of the highly anticipated 2027 draft, dropping them into this supplemental draft towards the end of July, potentially. And all of a sudden, it becomes very interesting as to who might take them if that's what Brendan Sorsby decides he's going to do. Now, that's still up in the air. We don't know how that's going to work out and how it's going to play out. But if he enters and declares for the supplemental draft, that's going to create a lot of intrigue in late July. You know, usually we come back to some storylines surrounding the franchise tag and transition tag players. I believe they're all taken care of right now. I think the only unsigned one right now might be George Pickens, and the Dallas Cowboys have said that they're not going to sign him to a long-term deal. So if we take that out of the equation right now, the most interesting, intriguing storyline for the summer might just be Brendan Sorsby in the supplemental draft, if that's the direction he goes.
2: Amazing. Just to provide quick context for anybody who doesn't know, Brendan Sorsby, Texas Tech quarterback by way of Cincinnati, and I think previously at Indiana, if I'm not mistaken, for a minute, is taking a leave from the team. He is in a facility to treat his gambling addiction, and he is still actually not suspended by the NCAA. They haven't actually done that, and he's filed for an injunction to make him eligible this year, and they're saying, well, we haven't even ruled on this yet, and he's saying, maybe I'm going to have to enter the supplemental draft, which is an add-on draft for something that has changed for an eligible player since the draft that would give them the opportunity to go into the NFL. You would then forfeit that round pick for next year. This is supposedly a first-round talent. Adam, we got to run. You got a big drive ahead of you. Make sure you listen to the Shefty draft now coming up next. We draft all the stuff that you said here.
16: I'll be listening.
2: You're the best. Adam Schefter, just tremendous. So many things to draft. We'll do so with Shefty's topics and conversations next. 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
1: If you miss any of our conversation with Adam Schefter, wow. There was a lot there.
0: On Unsportsmanlike.
1: We do it each and every week right after Adam joins us. 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
2: You guys probably think I'm going to select Schefty loving Wendy's appearance with us, yes, as much as I did, but that's not where I'm going. With the number one pick in the Adam Schefter topic draft, I'm going with the nugget that Adam dropped in, that Aaron Rodgers had not informed the Steelers officially that he was going to return to the team until this past weekend. They had a sense of it, but he hadn't committed to it, which makes the way that they moved throughout this process even more confounding to me.
1: Great one. I had that down. I'm sure all of us did. I thought that was a really interesting slip in by Adam, that if the Steelers did not hear from him this past weekend, he may still not be there, right? Like, they were not, this was not something that seemingly was lined up the entire time, which I know you've been, Smalls, very critical of the Steelers. That adds cherry on top there. I mean, my God.
2: This organization does not feel like one that should be waiting around for scraps from anyone, even a Hall of Famer like Aaron Rodgers.
1: Great one. Second pick.
3: Okay, so with my pick in the Adam Schefter topic draft, and this was an inclusion from Schefty. It wasn't the actual answer to the question, but it was a throw-in comment that Schefty made, which is always the best. When I asked him about the place that was most notable when it comes to draft sites or Super Bowls, he said next year's draft in Washington, D.C. on the National Mall will be exciting because of next year's draft class, which is setting up to be an all-time great draft class. He compared it to the 2021 NFL draft class that has had a total of 8 All-Pro players so far and 50 Pro Bowl appearances.
1: I'm glad you pointed that out, CeCe. I thought that comp was interesting. Default comp from most is the quarterback class going to be as good as 04? Is it going to be as good?
3: 2024.
1: 2020. That's not where Adam went. Adam went with the totality of the draft, because that's Jeremiah Smith next year too, yeah, right? That's Ryan Williams potentially if he bounces back this year for Alabama. So it's not Jeremiah Smith of Ohio State, wide receiver.
3: 2021 draft class, Micah Parsons was in that class. Jamar Chase, Penei Sewell, Patrick Surtain II, Defensive Player of the Year.
2: Yeah.
3: Creed Humphrey, Amon Ross St. Brown, Landon Dickerson, J.C. Horn, Rashawn Slate, like Nico Collins. I mean, it goes on and on. Trevor Lawrence was in that class. Like Kyle Pitts was in that class. Like that was a phenomenal class.
1: Great one. Okay. With the third pick in the Schefter draft, I am going to say Adam compared Aaron Rodgers to a UFO. We all try to find the words in the description as to Aaron Rodgers. He compared him to a UFO in that he's been so elusive on so many things that the teammates, when he showed up yesterday in Pittsburgh, were shocked to see him as if they see a UFO flying in the sky.
2: He's an enigma for a reason.
1: No, but seriously, it's like, not Smalls' pick was great, obviously, on that, but I thought that was Rodgers' UFO was a fascinating one for me. All right, Vegas East.
4: Yeah, with our pick, I'm going with some breaking news that Adam dropped, that apparently there is an established 8th wonder of the world, because he called SoFi Stadium the 9th wonder of the world. I'm wondering what the 8th one is, because there are only 7 established ones as far as I know.
1: Isn't that Andre the Giant? Wasn't he always introduced
0: number 8
1: as the 8th wonder of the world?
4: Is that what Adam was saying? He was just
1: assuming we all
4: knew that.
1: Is Adam an Andre the Giant fan?
4: I could see that.
1: I don't know.
3: I mean, the 9th wonder is already taken. Producer, DJ, it's already taken. So.
5: Wemby might be the 8th wonder of the world.
2: Yeah, Wemby. You know what, honestly.
3: Wemby has the 8th wonder of the world.
2: Wemby like is that. Confirmed. Yeah.
1: Can I give one other add-on that I think will be a bigger topic as we progress here? So Adam said, over the next 6 weeks, if you're going to deal in the soon-to-be hypothetical fact that A.J. Brown will be on the Patriots, maybe the biggest NFL story is following along with this Brandon Sorsby situation, the quarterback from Texas Tech who's in treatment for gambling. And as CeCe has pointed out, okay, maybe he's great and hopefully he gets better. Like, obviously, goes without saying. But you're still potentially using a future pick on a first round talent, but someone that has an issue that is a health thing with gambling. That is in itself.
3: There's no way you can draft a quarterback that has already had a documented issue with gambling in this climate. That is a huge, huge risk.
1: Mm-hmm. Seventh? Would you draft future seventh?
3: Other positions, sure. But quarterback, I say this all the time, he's closer to ownership than the other 52 guys in the locker room. I mean, it all goes well. This is going to be the face of your organization,
1: yeah,
3: not just the face of your team.
1: What CC
3: can you can you entrust that individual given the track record?
1: What you just did was, you know, at the ice cream shops that Shefty was out, they give you like the little free samples. CC just gave you the free sample. We're going to have to go 31 flavors on that at some point.
2: Yes,
1: here,
2: for sure.
1: But coming up, all the
2: small things
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1: All the small things with Michelle Smallman.
2: So, bing bong, indeed. 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Capture moments in color with paint made to last. The Ocho, Evan Cohen, is joining us. He's joining us.
3: Thanks for stopping by, Ev.
2: Our resident Super Bowl champion, Chris Canty, also here. Rob Lorenzo in the studio, Vegas East, hanging out as well. And I am Michelle Smallman, and it's time for All the Small Things. And guys, I'm very excited about this first story. So excited, in fact, that someone involved in it, Cardinals manager Ali Marmol, is going to join us at the top of the 9 a.m. hour to discuss. Have you seen what's going on with the Cardinals and the tarps off movement? It's the most exciting thing happening in sports right now. Wemby, number two, right behind tarps off. Ooh. Have you guys seen this?
4: Yeah, oh yeah.
2: Have you seen this? Yes. Okay, for those who have not, Stephen F. Austin, their club baseball team, was in St. Louis participating in the National Club Baseball Association D2 World Series. This was last weekend. They went to the Cardinals game. The Cardinals were playing the Cardinals were playing the Royals. They were in one of the upper deck sections, and the game was locked up. They decided to go to an empty section. And what did they do to get some excitement going? They took their shirts off, tarps off, and they started waving them around over their heads. They were really infusing some energy into the stadium. They started recruiting other people to come over, go tarps off. It ended up being a massive group of people. The energy from that section and tarps off infused its way into the Cardinals dugout. The Cardinals ended up winning the game in walk-off fashion. They went down to the clubhouse. Ali Marmol invited the guys down to meet the team. It was this huge thing. They came back the next day, did it again, and the Cardinals won again. Tarps off, a huge thing happening with the Cardinals, and it's really, really fun.
4: I have many questions for Ali Marmol after 9 a.m. Eastern, and just so you guys are aware, they're only on this because I need to know his viewpoint of how it started, if he liked it at first. I'm dying to know the security aspect of it.
2: Yes, you
4: are.
2: He
4: just brought in randos with shirts off to his clubhouse. That's unreal.
2: Well, here's how you know that he loved it. Ali bought out the entire right field section that the team had sat in, distributed the tickets for free so that they could come back the second night.
4: They took the shirt off. They twisted it around their hand. They spun it like a helicopter. It was unbelievable.
2: Jar, Cece, come on. We have to make him pay for this.
5: You know what you did.
2: Don't you go Petey Pablo on us.
4: I'm trying to raise up the spirit around this story.
2: Are you going
4: to
2: keep your shirts on when Ali joins us?
4: Me? You're damn right I am.
3: Yeah, Evan, this is your nightmare, right? Like having to take your shirt off in public?
4: Yeah.
5: He wears a swim shirt in his own.
4: You know what I mean? I had somebody at my house yesterday.
5: I don't understand that.
4: I had a friend at my house yesterday, and he was like, asking me about the pool, and I was like, well, you know, I keep the shirt on. He goes, no, you don't. I go, I swear to God. He looks around. He goes, nobody can see in here. I said, I'm just so uncomfortable in there. So,
2: okay, what team do you love more than any of the teams you cheer for? The Heat? Okay. What if there was a section of people going tarps off? Because this is a movement that is sweeping the nation.
5: Yes.
2: Okay, but we're seeing other fan bases go tarps off. What if the section that you were in, everyone went tarps off, and the Heat won, let's say, Game 6 NBA Finals. Heading into Game 7 of the NBA Finals, it was like everyone has to go tarps off in order for the team to win. Would you do it to ensure that the Heat would win?
4: I'd get in trouble because they'd look at me with my shirt off and they'd say, Miss, please put your shirt back on. That would be a problem.
5: So you wouldn't do it?
4: No, I don't want to take my shirt off.
5: If it meant your team having the crowd behind them to try to compete for a title, you wouldn't go tarps off.
4: How much time do I have to prepare on that one?
2: No, it's just in the moment.
4: Like tomorrow, like right now, I have to go.
2: No because the squad just, it was in the moment. Tarps off.
5: So your team, Miami Heat is your team. Okay.
4: A year from now?
5: Yeah, because it's
2: no,
5: not the Mets.
2: In the
5: forget
2: moment.
5: About with the Mets. It's not going to happen.
4: There's something happening.
5: Don't start.
4: 10 runs in the 12th last night. It doesn't happen.
5: Don't fall into it. Don't
2: fall into it. This is a trap.
5: Don't do it to yourself. The Miami Heat next year.
4: Yes, if you say it to me right now, because then I will absolutely do everything in my power to be in the best physical condition of my life.
5: To get ready for tarps off. You might actually lift the weight.
4: Yeah.
2: Would you lift weights for tarps off?
4: If I had to tarp off it, yeah.
2: Tarp off it.
4: I wonder, you know what else I want to ask Ali? I'm now fascinated by this.
2: It's a great story.
4: I want to know if other players who, like a starting pitcher from the day before, who's clearly not going to go in the game, like, does that guy want to go out there? Because it seems so much fun that you become part of the tarps off.
5: Can you go tarps off in the bullpen?
4: That's what I'm saying. Go ahead, Smalls. We're going to have about 100 questions to Ali Marmol.
2: We have a lot of questions for Ali. Really pumped to talk to him. But also, shout out to Ali for bringing the club down, introducing them to the guys. The scene in the clubhouse was really, really cool. And the Cardinals players talked about how it was the most fun that they've had in a long time. Let's talk about a team that did not have a lot of fun last season. How about the Minnesota Vikings? Things did not go particularly well with J.J. McCarthy. And they bring in Kyler Murray to compete for the quarterback position. Justin Jefferson was on Good Morning Football, and he was talking about this quarterback competition and what he would like to see come from it.
0: Just competition, for real. To see who's going to be that last man standing, who's going to be that dog, who's going to be that leader to carry us throughout this season. Because that is definitely a missing piece that we're looking for and something that, you know, is very important to our team, which is the quarterbacks.
2: So I found that to be an interesting quote when he says, that's definitely a missing piece that we're looking for. One would think that's a shot at J.J. McCarthy. No, that having competition, somebody who's going to be a dog, is kind of a slight at the guy that's already there. And then I thought, actually,

0: McCarthy situation to be. Let's go back to April 20th of this year. He said he's looking for, in response to Kyler Murray coming in, here's what Justin Jefferson had to say. I'm definitely looking for those big, exciting plays from Kyler Murray. I'm definitely looking forward to his speed, his quickness, his arm strength that he's shown countless times over the years. And then for JJ, for somebody to enter that room with that type of ability, that type of talent, he's got to step it up a bit. So it's good for him to feel that type of pressure to really lock in a little bit and say, it's either now or I'm going to take that back seat again. Interesting. Let's go back to January 1st. This is from Justin Jefferson of this year. I had to learn myself how to be patient, how to not really show my emotions to lead as a captain of this team. There are definitely things I can take from this year going forward, but I would say going forward requiring more for everybody. Having this type of season, we're not trying to have this type of season again. November 26th, he says he's early about JJ. He's new to the game. He's new to the NFL. He's learning just like everybody else has to learn as a rookie. And he obviously had to go through the mental stage of having to overcome the injury the first year. It's a tough transition for him. We have 4 or 5 more quotes like this about JJ McCarthy from Justin Jefferson. Very telling if you actually go back and look at the receipts.
1: Yeah, I mean, clearly, what Justin Jefferson is telling you is that the truth hurts because there's a new man on the Minnesota Vikings at this point.
2: Jar!
1: What do you mean? That Kyler Murray is the starting quarterback?
2: Man, stop!
3: One of the worst
0: we went
3: Petey
0: Pablo and Lizzo. Evan.
2: Come on, man. All in one segment?
0: No, this has to be more than a dollar, too. This needs to be like a 10 spot.
2: This is egregious.
1: Is Kyler Murray going to be the starting quarterback?
2: Yes.
0: Clearly.
1: Is J.J. McCarthy going to be on the team? They brought back Carson Wentz.
0: Where's he going?
1: What do you mean, where's he going? Home?
2: No, that's a great question. Where is he going?
1: No, I think
0: there's a robust market for him?
2: Nah, he can be a backup quarterback. He can sit right there behind Kyler Murray, at least for this year.
0: Yeah.
2: But here's the thing. Kyler Murray has a no franchise tag clause in his 1-year contract.
0: Right.
2: So if Kyler Murray plays well, best case scenario for Minnesota, they're in free agency with a quarterback that's unrestricted and unencumbered. So it's a tough spot for Minnesota.
1: Absolutely. So maybe they will give J.J. McCarthy a shot because at least he's under team control. Maybe it will be a real quarterback
2: competition. Or Kyler Murray plays well for the first 2 months and they give Kyler Murray a contract extension.
0: Or it's just for optics that it's a competition.
1: Well, I still will continue to reiterate, one of the most interesting signings this entire offseason is the re-signing of Carson Wentz, because what they're telling you is we're looking for a first-string quarterback. We have our backup quarterback.
0: And Carson Wentz.
1: Yeah.
2: And we have our developmental quarterback in J.J. McCarthy.
1: Maybe, yeah. Maybe that. Or maybe he's just not. Maybe they trade him to the Chargers and Harbaugh for a 7th rounder. I don't know. I don't even know that Harbaugh wants him necessarily.
2: Wow.
1: So there we go. All the small things.
2: Life comes at you fast in the NFL.
0: No doubt.
2: Top 10 pick to a guy that nobody seemingly wants, to a guy that gets his general manager fired a couple of years after he gets drafted.
1: And all of that is why I think he's actually going to have a shot. But what Smalls is telling you is Justin Jefferson doesn't think, even if he has a shot, he'll take advantage of that shot.
0: Right.
1: You could take a shot of RK and feel good right afterwards, Smalls.
0: That's the thing you should be taking a shot of, because if you want to wake up early, go about your day, but you still want to enjoy life, but you can't feel it the next morning, you don't want to feel it the next morning, you need to check out RK Zero Proof, because RK delivers the flavor and warmth of a spirit, but with zero alcohol, zero sugar, zero carbs, and zero calories. 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

0: This is Unsportsmanlike. Oh, yeah. 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
2: I tweeted yesterday.
1: I saw you tweeted yesterday. And one of the most random things ever, right?
2: Random? What are we talking about?
1: It was like so, I remember seeing it. I don't remember what it was about. And I remember saying to myself, that's what brought her out of Twitter hibernation at M. Smallman.
2: TMZ tweets, Aqua, the group behind the smash hit Barbie Girl, announces their band breakup. I took to social media for the first time in months to quote tweet that and say, devastating.
1: Mm. So that's Barbie Girl brings her out of Twitter hibernation.
3: Everyone was just surprised that they were still together at this point. Yeah.
2: Exactly. That's why I felt the need to quote tweet and say devastating.
1: Were you passionate about Wemby's game last night? Yes. We've been talking about it all day today. Spurs 122-115 win over the Thunder. Double overtime. You heard it here on ESPN Radio. But were you passionate enough to tweet about it? No. Barbie Girl? Yes. At Magic Johnson on Twitter, speaking of tweets, and shout out to Magic Johnson, who Smalls was with a few weeks ago at a college basketball awards ceremony in St. Louis. And Magic said he was a fan of the show. So thank you to Magic Johnson. We truly appreciate it. Love CeCe as a Laker and a Laker fan over here. And we do appreciate it. So let's read something from Magic here. I hate to break the news to the rest of the Western Conference, but they may not have a chance to win the Western Conference Finals for the next 5 to 7 years. The Oklahoma City Thunder and San Antonio Spurs are just that good. They are talented, deep, athletic, and both teams are well coached. Magic will be joining us, what, at 9:15, 9:30 a.m. Eastern time if he wants to, if he's listening right now, and you can get in touch and we'll put you on, obviously.
2: Working on it behind the scenes still.
1: So let's stop there for a second. The next 5 to 7 years, if I gave you an over-under with these groups. So let's call these groups Wemby and the Spurs, SGA and the Thunder. Rosters are going to change over the course of time, as we know. If I put the over-under at 2.5 conference finals matchups between these two, are you taking the over or under?
2: Over, easily.
1: Easily?
2: Easily.
1: Explain.
2: Well, Wemby's 22 years old. The team is young. And it's an organization in the San Antonio Spurs that you have a lot of confidence in. So I don't think they're going anywhere. SGA's 27. This is also a young group that has runway. And is there a front office in the NBA that you trust more than Sam Presti and the Oklahoma City Thunder to continue to replenish? When we talk about the Thunder and their viability to repeat as champs and go on a dynastic run, we often reference their depth and the way that Sam Presti has brilliantly constructed this team. So I don't see a team in the Western Conference that even the Minnesota Timberwolves or the Lakers with Luka, they're at an interesting inflection point with LeBron.
1: Denver, if they make changes, which they're going to make drastic changes.
2: Houston, no. But I don't.
1: It's interesting. Houston was a year ago at this time. Houston's come now.
2: I know. But I guess those other teams that we reference, Minnesota, I think, is the closest to the top two, and San Antonio and Oklahoma City. When we say maybe they could make some moves, what move is out there to be made that we really think would put them on the same level as OKC and what we're seeing from Wemby in San Antonio that would persist for 5 to 7 years?
1: What if I got Giannis to the Warriors? Mm-hmm. No, you're not biting on that. No. Do you buy into Utah molding themselves and modeling themselves after Oklahoma City?
4: Very interesting.
1: Okay, so that's
4: very interesting.
1: So Utah, of all teams, is the only one that make you perk up.
4: No, what Utah is doing is very interesting. They got pieces and they got ammunition to make trades too.
1: And credibility running with the ages.
4: They did the pre-agency. They traded for 3J. They've got a top two pick this year, so it's going to be Peterson or DeBonsta. They move off of marketing. We'll see what ends up happening. Like, they've got ammunition, picks, and players to make some moves. Like, Utah's got, I mean.
1: Okay, so hover.
4: Utah's interesting.
1: They're a hover. Yeah, what about Dallas?
4: They're a hover.
1: Wendy sat here off of the Magic Johnson tweet. He's saying 5 to 7 years, look out, Western Conference. What about Dallas? Wendy sat here with us earlier in the 7 a.m. Eastern hour. Go back on the podcast and listen, as Smalls will do all day today as soon as the show ends.
2: Just definitely on going back to listen. Here.
1: Cooper Flagg leading the way. They have a face of the franchise MVP candidate. Does Dallas make potentially your list of teams that could crack into the next 5 to 7 years with these two in Oklahoma City and San Antonio? Or are they?
4: Yeah, I mean, Masai Ujiri?
1: Masai Ujiri.
2: Oh, yes. How can I buy into what they?
4: Masai Ujiri has a building block piece in Cooper Flagg, who Wendy is through the moon excited about. He said if he's at a 99 with Victor, he was at a 97 with Cooper Flagg when he came into the league. So he's excited about the prospects of Cooper Flagg. Says he plays like LeBron James.
2: And Kyrie.
4: I mean, so, yeah, I think Dallas is going to be in the mix. They're going to have to figure out what they do with Kyrie Irving. I think it makes sense to move off of him this offseason.
2: But they need to replenish,
4: the two timelines thing doesn't make sense. But, yeah, I mean, listen, I think I can appreciate what Magic is saying, and I will never disrespect the legend. But we see it every single year in the NBA, somebody rises up. Right, we thought this was going to be the Oklahoma City Thunder's Western Conference in perpetuity. And guess what? Now Wendy is having a hard time seeing Oklahoma City, a year removed from winning a championship and their best player winning consecutive MVPs, he's having a hard time seeing them beat the Spurs 4 games in a best of 7 series.
1: So then do the
4: It happens every year. Somebody comes and rises up.
1: Do the over-under for you. Smalls answered over. 2.5 conference finals total Spurs-Thunder matchup. With these faces on for these rosters.
5: 2.5 more or current?
4: In the conference finals?
1: Yeah.
4: Under. Because I don't think it's a fait accompli that they match up in the conference finals. You're saying that they'd have to be the top two teams in the Western Conference at the end of every regular season.
2: That's fair.
4: And I think with these teams positioning themselves for championships, it ain't about being a top two seed in the regular season. It's about making sure you get everybody to the playoffs healthy.
2: Mm-hmm, mm-hmm.
4: So, like, I think it's under 2.5. If it's 2.5, if that's the over-under, I'm going under.
1: What's the most common conference finals matchup over the last 10 to 15 years? And I would actually guess Heat-Celtics, maybe?
2: Oh, yeah.
1: Is that possible? Warriors-Rockets?
4: Yeah, but that was only twice.
1: That's the thing. I'm just thinking of what we deem to be most common in our heads. And to your point, it's not actually a lot. This one feels different. You're talking about an icon. Can we call Wemby iconic already? Is that ridiculous to do what I just did?
2: He's unlike anything we've ever seen.
1: So what's the proper word for the usage around him? Give me a good adjective.
2: Singular.
1: The singular force that is Wemby against a two-time MVP and champion in Shea, both in their 20s. Both built with the same funneling up to Popovich of, like, they're built similarly in terms of mindset. Presti was in San Antonio. Obviously, Mitch Johnson, Brian Wright, San Antonio. Like, there's so much good with both of these teams. I make take the over. Tarps off next.
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1: 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If you're just tuning in and you missed the first 2 hours of the show, shame on you. You should have been here. You missed a half hour plus of Windy Brian Windhorst in studio telling stories, breaking down the unbelievable game last night between Oklahoma City and San Antonio, as well as talking about tonight with the Knicks and the Cavs, and all of our conversation around the NBA playoffs, as well as Stanley Cup playoffs with the Canadiens beating the Sabres last night 3-2 in overtime to advance to the Eastern Conference Finals. But joining us now, as he does each and every week at this time, it is NFL Insider, Senior NFL Insider Adam Schefter, joining the show, brought to us by ZipRecruiter. 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Schefty broke the news this weekend. Aaron Rodgers officially signing with the Pittsburgh Steelers. I did not see you breaking any news about the ice cream flavor that he had with his teammates on Friday night in Pittsburgh. Do we have any information, Schefty, on the viral pictures of Rodgers going to ice cream with his teammates?
23: Butterscotch per Brooke Pryor. She had that information. She was first to it. Give credit where credit is due. Brooke was all over that. Butterscotch was the flavor of choice. I'm not sure that I would have gone butterscotch. Mm. You know, we recently, my family placed a big order. We were up at Penn State. I took my daughter to visit there at one point, and everyone's like, go to the creamery, go to the creamery. I'm like, okay, there's a lot of great ice cream places. Well, we went to the creamery. We brought home some ice cream, and we quickly devoured the 12 pints that we brought home and loved it so much that we had more shipped to us, and it is incredible. Butterscotch was not included in the 12 flavors shipped to the Schefter household. I will tell you that. But by the way, before we veer off track, I do want to tell you, I'm on a long drive this morning, and I'm listening to the show. And I know Wendy's great, but I'm listening to the whole thing. He's really great.
2: Schefty. Yes. He's unbelievable. That story he told about Wemby at the Olympics?
23: Yeah, see, I'm just telling you, like, everything he said was so interesting and so thought-provoking, and I loved listening to it, and I texted him to say, I know you're great, but boy, that is really fun to listen to. I watched that game last night, and it blew me away. It was incredible watching Wemby and Harper, and as he alluded to, the ages of those guys. Like, we're going to see a decade of these people, and just like I think we got to the point where we were fatigued with the Chicago Bulls and Michael Jordan and Scottie Pippen, well, get used to it, because we're going to get real fatigued about the Spurs over the next decade, because they're going to be incredible. That was an unbelievable game. I put it on. I knew I had to get up early to drive this morning. I couldn't go to sleep after it ended. Watched the whole thing. And Wemby, I mean, I knew he was good, but just to watch his intensity and the way he handles himself and how much it matters, man, that guy is incredible. You don't see big guys who are like that tough like that. God, he's so good.
2: I have two follow-up questions for you, Chef D, on the amazing things that you just brought up. One, I need to know, what is number one on the current Adam Schefter ice cream power rankings? And two, what is the NFL comp to Wemby right now?
23: You know, it's funny you say that. As Wendy was talking, I was thinking, what NFL player have we seen that you could compare Wemby to? And I would say, we probably never have had one because he's such a physical freak. I guess Derrick Henry would be a physical freak that you would think of in that regard, because he was so much bigger and stronger and faster than everybody. Derrick Henry in his prime, not that he's not still a great running back, he is. But I think the closest thing that we've seen to Wemby in recent times that I could think of would be when Patrick Mahomes first burst onto the scene with all these crazy passes and all these throws, and you're just watching him in awe of what he's doing. And I think Mahomes would be the closest comp currently from a football standpoint that I could come up with. Now, I know there have been flashy players like a Barry Sanders over time. Randy Moss would be another one that I think you'd think of with Wemby. Moss, when he came into the league and he lit up everybody, lit up the Cowboys on Thanksgiving Day. That may be the analogy. Randy Moss coming out of college was as close as the NFL has seen to Wemby. Mahomes in the modern day, but there aren't a lot of people like that. But like, that guy is just a total physical freak. And it certainly looks to me, in the little that I've watched him, last night was the longest I've ever watched him, and I could not believe how intense the guy was. He was really incredible.
1: Did we get the other answer for the ice cream?
2: Ice cream.
1: Don't avoid a question, Adam. How dare you?
23: The flavor, boy, I got to tell you something. There are so many good flavors from there. And after dinner, usually I say to my kids, just pick whatever you want and scoop me out some scoops. I don't care. But it's because all of it's so good. Like, we've had cookie dough, great. Cookies and cream, great. Mint chip, great. Vanilla bean, plain, simple, which is how I kind of like my things, and yeah. I love that too.
1: I have Schefter. We're talking with Adam Schefter, obviously amazing as always. Here, brought to us by ZipRecruiter. I have a question that I would like you to answer with a tag team partner named Chris Canty. So, a combined question for the two of you. Let's take regular season MVP, Super Bowl win, and Super Bowl MVP, and add them together. Next 5 years, is there anybody in the NFL that you think will beat Wemby with those three combined? In other words, the most decorated players in this sport, Wemby or anyone in the NFL? Mahomes, Lamar, Josh Allen, if you think Stafford maybe could get in the mix here, if you think Darnold and the Seahawks can do it again, Jalen Hurts, anyone you want to put out there to combine those.
23: The question is, Evan, far be it from me to suggest questions for you, well, that is your area of expertise.
1: Right.
23: But the proper question is, if you could buy stock in one football or basketball player today for the next 5 years, who would that be? And I don't think that there's anybody that I'd want to buy more stock in than Wemby.
1: Okay.
23: I mean, Wendy brought up Cooper Flagg. That's interesting. But he just looks, this guy, like he's on a different planet. He looks different than everybody else. if I was going to buy stock in one NFL player for the next 5 years, wow. Now, that's an interesting question.
1: Well, you asked it. I didn't.
3: I mean, listen. I mean, just to help my tag team partner out here with this question, feet to the fire. If I had to pick an NFL player, I got to consider the coach. I got to consider the organization. Mm. Because think about it. Wemby is with San Antonio.
1: Good point.
3: They have a track record of making the most out of big men that they draft at the top of the lottery. Mitch Johnson, the handpicked successor for Greg Popovich. So if I'm going to pick a player, it's got to be Drake May.
1: Ooh.
3: It's got to be Drake May. It's got to be Drake May. If I'm picking a player. Now, again, there is a chasm between where Wemby is and Drake May. Mm-hmm. Yeah. So I'm not saying Drake May is the best player, but when I consider all of the factors.
1: Good answer.
3: And I think about the organization, I think about the coaching staff, I got to go with Drake May.
2: See, I thought when you said that you were going to go Justin Herbert, Harbaugh, McDaniel, we've seen the skills. It feels like the Chargers organization.
3: We just heard Eli Manning talk about it.
2: Yeah.
3: The Chargers organization.
23: I think Drake May is tremendous, bright future. But I don't know that he's going to be better than Caleb Williams or Jaden Daniels or Arch Manning. I mean, I don't know. I don't know. I'm not confident enough to say that's the one NFL player that I'm buying stock. He very well might be. You might be right, Chris. But I don't know. It's not a slam dunk answer the way that it is in the NBA to me.
3: Shefty, I want to ask you about the NFL and the Super Bowl. We just heard that the owners are going to vote on Nashville potentially being the site for Super Bowl 64 in 2030. We've got the next three drafts. We've got the next four Super Bowls. What site, what location for the draft or Super Bowl is most notable from your perspective?
23: Well, I think the draft in Washington next year is going to be a spectacle for a couple of different reasons. Number one, you have this draft that everybody's talking about that looks like it's one of the great draft classes. Now, we hear a lot of that talk in May, and sometimes the draft classes don't measure up the following April or May. And that very well may be the case here as well. But certainly by the looks of it, the upcoming draft class has the potential to be a great, great draft class, like the one that produced, you know, Jamar Chase and Penny Sewell. And I don't even know off the top of my head. I have to sit down and look who went 1, 2, and 3 that year. It was quarterbacks. It was Trevor Lawrence and Zach Wilson and then Trey Lance and Jamar Chase and Micah Parsons.
3: Correct.
23: And Devontae Smith. It was a great, great draft class. And again, people think this draft class is going to be that way. But if you take a draft class like that, and then you put the draft on the Mall of Washington, D.C., I just think that's going to be beautifully placed, beautifully laid out with an incredible draft. So I think that's going to be a memorable draft. Super Bowls are Super Bowls. They're all great. You know, Nashville will get it in 4 years. You had L.A. this year on ESPN. That's going to be unbelievable because SoFi Stadium is the ninth wonder of the world. That place is unbelievable. And then we go to Atlanta and then Las Vegas and then to Nashville. Like, they're all good. They're all good. No issues with any of that. But, like, one that stands at the draft in Washington, to me, would be pretty unbelievable.
2: Adam, the Arizona Cardinals, they have a new head coach, Mike LaFleur. They held their first OTA yesterday. Jacoby Brissett, their quarterback, was not there. Contract holdout. What's going on there? What can you tell us about that situation?
23: Well, he wants a new deal. He wants to be paid more like a starter. He's been paid like a backup. He very well may be the starter there this year. He's a veteran leader. He's a popular player. He's a new regime. So, you know, if Jacoby Brissett's going to get more money, this certainly would be the time to do it. No surprise there. He's such a pro with these things. I'm sure they'll get it figured out. They'll adjust his contract. That doesn't seem to me to be a difficult deal to get done, and he's doing what he feels he needs to get his salary more aligned. But what's more amazing about the Arizona Cardinals to me, and this came about in all the discussions of the scheduling stuff last week, I think I heard the Arizona Cardinals are not favored to win a single game this year. Not one. I mean, that is amazing to me that they're not the favorite in one game. So right now, to go back to the draft of 27 in Washington, Arizona looks poised to be on the clock. I think that they're better than that, but odds makers clearly do not, because they are favored to lose every single game this year.
1: Per sources, Arch Manning has already asked out of Arizona. It's interesting. We're talking with Adam Schefter, of course, ESPN NFL insider. Listen to his podcast wherever you find your podcast. Schefty, why were the Steelers players shocked to see Aaron Rodgers yesterday?
23: Well, I think it's sort of like maybe a UFO. Like you think maybe it exists and you see like, whoa, whoa, whoa, whoa. And there's a lot of young guys that are coming in there and it goes on, and you're used to not seeing him during the off season, but then the great white whale shows up, and so it always seems a bit surreal, particularly to the guys that haven't met him before, the young players, the rookies that have been there. They know about this guy. They know what he's like, and so he shows up. Plus, the other thing that I don't think can be discounted enough is I know everybody expected that he would be back. He was back in Pittsburgh 10 days ago. But I'm just telling you that talking to the organization over the weekend, until the weekend, they didn't know officially. He had not informed them that he would be returning officially until this past weekend. He had not given them an answer. And so until you have an answer, you don't really know. And my guess is that that sort of filtered around the organization, and that as great as he is, as much as we think we're going to see him, and as much as everybody believes he's going to play again under his former head coach in Green Bay, he still had not committed to it. And he let all this time go by. So when all that time goes by, you can talk yourself into a lot of different scenarios about whether he is or isn't coming. Like, well, why hasn't he answered? Well, maybe he's not coming back. And I can just tell you that the organization truly did not know that he was coming back until this past weekend. They thought he would be back. They believed he would be back, but they did not know he would be back. And so until he gives them the official word and they work out the contract, you just don't know what Aaron Rodgers ultimately is going to decide and say in the end.
1: Schefty, one more for you here. Are people around the league paying attention to the supplemental draft this year?
23: Oh, without question. Well, not yet, but this has the potential, again, to be as interesting as any NFL storyline the next 6 weeks if we feel like we know the outcome on the A.J. Brown story. And the NFL hasn't even had a supplemental draft in recent years, for starters. The last player selected in the NFL supplemental draft was Jalen Thompson. The safety went to Arizona back then, I believe, in 2019. Time with Dallas, and I know Dallas has talked an awful lot about Caleb Downs, but let me tell you that the Cowboys are really excited about Jalen Thompson, too. And so you put Thompson and Downs together in the Cowboys secondary, and that makes them a force back there. But we have not had supplemental drafts. We have not had players picked in supplemental drafts. And now you're taking one of the quarterbacks potentially out of the highly anticipated 2027 draft, dropping them into this supplemental draft towards the end of July, potentially. And all of a sudden, it becomes very interesting as to who might take them if that's what Brendan Sorsby decides he's going to do. Now, that's still up in the air. We don't know how that's going to work out and how it's going to play out. But if he enters and declares for the supplemental draft, that's going to create a lot of intrigue in late July. You know, usually we come back to some storylines surrounding the franchise tag and transition tag players. I believe they're all taken care of right now. I think the only unsigned one right now might be George Pickens, and the Dallas Cowboys have said that they're not going to sign him to a long-term deal. So if we take that out of the equation right now, the most interesting, intriguing storyline for the summer might just be Brendan Sorsby in the supplemental draft, if that's the direction he goes.
1: Amazing. Just to provide quick context for anybody who doesn't know, Brendan Sorsby, Texas Tech quarterback by way of Cincinnati, and I think previously at Indiana, if I'm not mistaken, for a minute, is taking a leave from the team. He is in a facility to treat his gambling addiction, and he is still actually not suspended by the NCAA. They haven't actually done that, and he's filed for an injunction to make him eligible this year, and they're saying, well, we haven't even ruled on this yet, and he's saying, maybe I'm going to have to answer the supplemental draft, which is an add-on draft for something that has changed for an eligible player since the draft that would give them the opportunity to go into the NFL. You would then forfeit that round pick for next year. This is supposedly a first-round talent. Adam, we got to run. You got a big drive ahead of you. Make sure you listen to the Shefty draft now coming up next. We draft all the stuff that you said here.
23: I'll be listening.
1: You're the best. Adam Schefter, just tremendous. So many things to draft. We'll do so with Shefty's topics and conversations next. 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
1: 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Small, CC, me, Evan, and then Vegas East, number one.
2: You guys probably think I'm going to select Schefty loving Wendy's appearance with us, yes, as much as I did, but that's not where I'm going. With the number one pick in the Adam Schefter topic draft, I'm going with the nugget that Adam dropped in, that Aaron Rodgers had not informed the Good Steelers one. Officially that he was going to return to the team until this past weekend. They had a sense of it, but he hadn't committed to it, which makes the way that they moved throughout this process even more confounding to me.
1: A great one. I had that down. I'm sure all of us did. I thought that was a really interesting slip in by Adam, that if the Steelers did not hear from him this past weekend, he may still not be there, right? Like, they were not, this was not something that seemingly was lined up the entire time, which I know you've been, Smalls, very critical of the Steelers. That adds cherry on top there. I mean, my God.
2: This organization does not feel like one that should be waiting around for scraps from anyone, even a Hall of Famer like Aaron Rodgers.
1: Great one. Second pick.
3: Okay, so with my pick in the Adam Schefter topic draft, and this was an inclusion from Schefty. It wasn't the actual answer to the question, but it was a throw-in comment that Schefty made, which is always the best. When I asked him about the place that was most notable when it comes to draft sites or Super Bowls, he said next year's draft in Washington, D.C. on the National Mall will be exciting because of next year's draft class, which is setting up to be an all-time great draft class. He compared it to the 2021 NFL draft class that has had a total of 8 All-Pro players so far and 50 Pro Bowl appearances. Mm.
1: I'm glad you pointed that out, CeCe. I thought that comp was interesting. Default comp from most is the quarterback class going to be as good as 04? Is it going to be as good?
3: 2024.
1: 2020. That's not where Adam went. Adam went with the totality of the draft, because that's Jeremiah Smith next year too, yeah, right? That's Ryan Williams potentially if he bounces, yep, back this year, mm-hmm, for Alabama. So it's not Jeremiah Smith of Ohio State, wide receiver.
3: 2021 draft class, Michael Parsons was in that class. Jamar Chase, Penei Sewell, ooh, Patrick Surtain II, Defensive Player of the Year.
2: Yeah.
3: Creed Humphrey, Amon-Ra St. Brown, Landon Dickerson, J.C. Horn, Rashawn Slate, like Nico Collins. I mean, it goes on and on. Trevor Lawrence was in that class. Like, Kyle Pitts was in that class. Like, that was a phenomenal class.
1: Great one. Okay. With the third pick in the Schefter draft, I am going to say Adam compared Aaron Rodgers to a UFO. I mean, we all try to find the words in the description as to Aaron Rodgers. He compared him to a UFO in that he's been so elusive on so many things that the teammates, when he showed up yesterday in Pittsburgh, were shocked to see him as if they see a UFO flying in the sky.
2: He's an enigma for a reason.
1: No, but seriously, it's like, not Smalls' pick was great, obviously, on that, but I thought that was Rodgers' UFO was a fascinating one for me. All right, Vegas East.
4: Yeah, with our pick, I'm going with some breaking news that Adam dropped, that apparently there is an established eighth wonder of the world, because he called SoFi Stadium the ninth wonder of the world. I'm wondering what the eighth one is, because there are only 7 established ones as far as I know.
1: Isn't that Andre the Giant? Wasn't he always introduced as the eighth wonder of the world?
4: Is that what Adam was saying? He was just assuming.
1: Is Adam an Andre the Giant fan?
4: I could see that.
1: I don't know.
3: I mean, the ninth wonder is already taken. Producer, DJ, it's already taken. So.
5: Wemby might be the eighth wonder of the world.
2: Yeah, Wemby. You know what, honestly,
3: Wemby has the eighth wonder of the world.
2: Wemby, I like is that. Confirmed. Yeah.
1: Can I give one other add-on that I think will be a bigger topic as we progress here? So Adam said, over the next 6 weeks, if you're going to deal in the soon-to-be hypothetical fact that A.J. Brown will be on the Patriots, mm-hmm, maybe the biggest NFL story is following along with this Brandon Sorsby situation, the quarterback from Texas Tech who's in treatment for gambling. And as CeCe has pointed out, okay, maybe he's great and hopefully he gets better. Like, obviously, goes without saying. But you're still potentially using a future pick on a first-round talent, but someone that has an issue that is a health thing with gambling. That is in itself.
3: There's no way you can draft a quarterback that has already had a documented issue with gambling in this climate. That is a huge, huge risk.
1: Mm-hmm. Seventh? Would you draft
3: a
1: future seventh?
3: Other positions, sure. But quarterback, I say this all the time, he's closer to ownership than the other 52 guys in the locker room. I mean, it all goes well. This is going to be the face of your organization,
1: yeah.
3: Not just the face of your team. Can you entrust that individual given the track record?
1: Well, what you just did was, you know, at the ice cream shops that Chef D was out, they give you like the little free samples. CC just gave you the free sample. We're going to have to go 31 flavors on that at some point.
2: Yes,
1: here.
2: Yes, for sure.
1: But coming up, all the
2: small things
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1: All the small things with Michelle Smallman.
2: So, bing bong, indeed. It is time for All the Small Things here on Unsportsmanlike, and it's brought to you by Sherwin-Williams. Capture moments in color with paint made to last. The Ocho, Evan Cohen, is joining us. He's joining us.
3: Thanks for stopping by, Ev.
2: Our resident Super Bowl champion, Chris Canty, also here. Rob Lorenzo in the studio, Vegas East, hanging out as well. And I am Michelle Smallman. And it's time for All the Small Things. And guys, I'm very excited about this first story. So excited, in fact, that someone involved in it, Cardinals manager Ali Marmol, is going to join us at the top of the 9 a.m. hour to discuss. Have you seen what's going on with the Cardinals and the tarps off movement? It's the most exciting thing happening in sports right now. Wemby, number two, right behind tarps off. Ooh. Have you guys seen this?
4: Yeah, oh yeah.
2: Have you seen this? Yes. Okay, for those who have not, Stephen F. Austin, their club baseball team, was in St. Louis participating in the National Club Baseball Association D2 World Series. This was last weekend. They went to the Cardinals game. The Cardinals were playing the Cardinals were playing the Royals. They were in one of the upper deck sections, and the game was locked up. They decided to go to an empty section. And what did they do to get some excitement going? They took their shirts off, tarps off, and they started waving them around over their heads. They were really infusing some energy into the stadium. They started recruiting other people to come over, go tarps off. It ended up being a massive group of people. The energy from that section and tarps off infused its way into the Cardinals dugout. The Cardinals ended up winning the game in walk-off fashion. They went down to the clubhouse. Ali Marmol invited the guys down to meet the team. It was this huge thing. They came back the next day, did it again, and the Cardinals won again. Tarps off, a huge thing happening with the Cardinals, and it's really, really fun.
4: I have many questions for Ali Marmol after 9 a.m. Eastern, and just so you guys are aware, they're only on this because I need to know his viewpoint of how it started, if he liked it at first. I'm dying to know the security aspect of it.
2: Yes, you are.
4: He just brought in randos with shirts off to his clubhouse. That's unreal.
2: Well, here's how you know that he loved it. Ali bought out the entire right field section that the team had sat in, distributed the tickets for free so that they could come back the second night.
4: They took the shirt off. They twisted it around their hand. They spun it like a helicopter. It was unbelievable.
2: CeCe, come on. We have to make him pay for this.
5: You know what you did.
2: Don't you go Petey Pablo on us.
4: Trying to raise up the spirit around this story.
2: Are you going to keep your shirts on when Ali joins us?
4: Me? You're damn right I am.
3: Yeah, Evan, this is your nightmare, right? Like having to take your shirt off in public?
4: Yeah.
5: He wears a swim shirt in his own.
4: That's what I mean. I had somebody at my house yesterday.
5: I don't understand that.
4: I had a friend at my house yesterday, and he was like asking me about the pool, and I was like, well, you know, I keep the shirt on. He goes, no, you don't. I go, I swear to God. He goes, looks around. He goes, nobody could see in here. I said, I'm just so uncomfortable in there. So,
2: okay, what team do you love more than any of the teams you cheer for? The Heat. Okay. What if there was a section of people going tarps off? Because this is a movement that is sweeping the nation.
5: Yes.
2: Okay, but we're seeing other fan bases go tarps off. What if the section that you were in, everyone went tarps off, and the Heat won, let's say, Game 6 NBA Finals. Heading into Game 7 of the NBA Finals, it was like everyone has to go tarps off in order for the team to win. Would you do it to ensure that the Heat would win?
4: I'd get in trouble because they'd look at me with my shirt off and they'd say, Miss, please put your shirt back on. That'd be a problem.
5: So you wouldn't do it?
4: No, I don't want to take my shirt off.
5: If it meant your team having the crowd behind them to try to compete for a title, you wouldn't go tarps off.
4: How much time do I have to prepare on that one?
2: No, it's just in the moment.
4: Like tomorrow, like right now, I have to go.
2: No because the squad just, it was in the moment. Tarps off.
5: So your team, Miami Heat is your team. Okay.
4: A year from now?
5: Yeah, because it's not the Mets.
2: In the
5: forget
2: moment.
5: About with the Mets. It's not going to happen.
4: There's something happening.
5: Don't start.
4: 10 there. Runs in the 12th last night. It doesn't happen.
5: Don't fall into it. Don't
2: fall into it. This is a trap.
5: Don't do it to yourself. Fool's goal. The Miami Heat next year.
4: Yes. If you say it to me right now, because then I will absolutely do everything in my power to be in the best physical condition of my life.
5: To get ready for tarps off.
4: Get ready for.
5: You might actually lift. You might actually lift the weight.
4: Yeah.
2: Would you lift weights for tarps off?
4: If I had to tarp off it, yes.
2: Tarp off it.
4: I wonder, you know what else I want to ask Ali? I'm now fascinated by this.
2: It's a great story.
4: I want to know if other players who, like a starting pitcher from the day before, who's clearly not going to go in the game, does that guy want to go out there? Because it seems so much fun that you become part of the tarps off.
5: Can you go tarps off in the bullpen?
4: That's what I'm saying. Go ahead, Smalls. We're going to have about 100 questions to Ollie Marmol.
2: We have a lot of questions for Ollie. Really pumped to talk to him. But also, shout out to Ollie for bringing the club down, introducing them to the guys. The scene in the clubhouse was really, really cool. And the Cardinals players talked about how it was the most fun that they've had in a long time. Let's talk about a team that did not have a lot of fun last season. How about the Minnesota Vikings? Things did not go particularly well with J.J. McCarthy. And they bring in Kyler Murray to compete for the quarterback position. Justin Jefferson was on Good Morning Football, and he was talking about this quarterback competition and what he would like to see come from it.
0: Just competition, for real. To see who's going to be that last man standing, who's going to be that dog, who's going to be that leader to carry us throughout this season. Because that is definitely a missing piece that we're looking for and something that, you know, is very important to our team, which is the quarterbacks.
2: So I found that to be an interesting quote when he says, that's definitely a missing piece that we're looking for. One would think that's a shot at J.J. McCarthy. No, that having competition, somebody who's going to be a dog, is kind of a slight at the guy that's already there. And then I thought, actually, this isn't a slight because he's been saying this all along. We went back and shout out to Cam Pratt, who helped put together this list of quotes. He's been telling us for quite some time the way that he and the Minnesota Vikings are perceiving this J.J. McCarthy situation to be. Let's go back to April 20th of this year.

0: how to not really show my emotions to lead as a captain of this team. There are definitely things I can take from this year going forward, but I would say going forward, requiring more for everybody. Having this type of season, we're not trying to have this type of season again. November 26th, he says he's early about JJ. He's new to the game. He's new to the NFL. He's learning just like everybody else has to learn as a rookie. And he obviously had to go through the mental stage of having to overcome the injury the first year. It's a tough transition for him. We have 4 or 5 more quotes like this about JJ McCarthy from Justin Jefferson. Very telling if you actually go back and look at the receipts.
1: Yeah, I mean, clearly, what Justin Jefferson is telling you is that the truth hurts because there's a new man on the Minnesota Vikings at this point.
2: Jar!
1: What do you mean? That Kyler Murray's the starting
2: Lizzo,
1: quarterback?
2: Man, stop!
3: One of the worst
0: we went
3: ones
0: Petey Pablo and Lizzo. Evan.
2: Come on, man. All in one segment?
0: No, this has to be more than a dollar, too. This needs to be like a 10 spot.
2: This is egregious.
1: Is Kyler Murray going to be the starting quarterback?
2: Yes.
0: Clearly.
1: Is J.J. McCarthy going to be on the team? They brought in Carson. They brought back Carson Wentz.
0: Where's he going?
1: What do you mean, where's he going? Home?
2: No, that's a great question. Where is he going?
1: No, I think
0: do
1: most
0: underrated. Do you think there's a robust market for him?
2: Nah, he can be a backup quarterback. He can sit right there behind Kyler Murray, at least for this year.
0: Yeah.
2: But here's the thing. Kyler Murray has a no franchise tag clause in his one-year contract.
0: Right.
2: So if Kyler Murray plays well, best case scenario for Minnesota, they're in free agency with a quarterback that's unrestricted and unencumbered. So it's a tough spot for Minnesota.
1: Absolutely. So maybe they will give J.J. McCarthy a shot because at least he's under team control. Maybe it will be a real quarterback
2: or
1: competition.
2: Or Kyler Murray plays well for the first 2 months and they give Kyler Murray a contract extension.
0: Or it's just for optics that it's a competition.
1: Well, I still will continue to reiterate, one of the most interesting signings this entire offseason is the re-signing of Carson Wentz, because what they're telling you is we're looking for a first-string quarterback. We have our backup quarterback.
0: And Carson Wentz.
1: Yeah.
2: And we have our developmental quarterback in J.J. McCarthy.
1: Maybe, yeah. Maybe that. Or maybe he's just not. Maybe they trade him to the Chargers and Harbaugh for a 7th rounder. I don't know. I don't even know that Harbaugh wants him necessarily.
2: Wow.
1: So there we go. All the small things.
2: Life comes at you fast in the NFL.
0: No doubt.
2: Top 10 pick to a guy that nobody seemingly wants. To a guy that gets his general manager fired a couple of years after he gets drafted.
1: And all of that is why I think he's actually going to have a shot. But what Smalls is telling you is Justin Jefferson doesn't think, even if he has a shot, he'll take advantage of that shot.
0: Right.
1: You could take a shot of RK and feel good right afterwards, Smalls.
0: That's the thing you should be taking a shot of, because if you want to wake up early, go about your day, but you still want to enjoy life, but you can't feel it the next morning, you don't want to feel it the next morning, you need to check out RK Zero Proof, because RK delivers the flavor and warmth of a spirit, but with zero alcohol, zero sugar, zero carbs, and zero calories. 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
2: I tweeted yesterday.
1: I saw you tweeted yesterday, and one of the most random things ever, right?
2: Random? What are we talking
1: about? It was like so, I remember seeing it, I don't remember what it was about, and I remember saying to myself, that's what brought her out of Twitter hibernation at M. Smallman?
2: TMZ tweets, Aqua, the group behind the smash hit Barbie Girl, announces their band breakup. I took to social media for the first time in months to quote tweet that and say, devastating.
1: Mm. So that's Barbie Girl brings her out of Twitter hibernation.
3: I think everyone was just surprised that they were still together at this point. Yeah.
2: Exactly. That's why I felt the need to quote tweet and say devastating.
1: Were you passionate about Wemby's game last night? Yes. We've been talking about it all day today. Spurs 122-115 win over the Thunder. Double overtime. You heard it here on ESPN Radio. But were you passionate enough to tweet about it? No. Barbie Girl? Yes. At Magic Johnson on Twitter, speaking of tweets, and shout out to Magic Johnson, who Smalls was with a few weeks ago at a college basketball awards ceremony in St. Louis. And Magic said he was a fan of the show. So thank you to Magic Johnson. We truly appreciate it. Love CeCe as a Laker and a Laker fan over here. And we do appreciate it. So let's read something from Magic here. I hate to break the news to the rest of the Western Conference, but they may not have a chance to win the Western Conference Finals for the next 5 to 7 years. The Oklahoma City Thunder and San Antonio Spurs are just that good. They are talented, deep, athletic, and both teams are well coached. Magic will be joining us, what, at 9:15, 9:30 a.m. Eastern time if he wants to, if he's listening right now, and you can get in touch and we'll put you on, obviously.
2: Working on it behind the scenes still.
1: So let's stop there for a second. The next 5 to 7 years, if I gave you an over-under with these groups. So let's call these groups Wemby and the Spurs, SGA and the Thunder. Rosters are going to change over the course of time, as we know. If I put the over-under at 2.5 conference finals matchups between these two, are you taking the over or under?
2: Over, easily.
1: Easily?
2: Easily.
1: Explain.
2: Well, Wemby's 22 years old. The team is young. And it's an organization in the San Antonio Spurs that you have a lot of confidence in. So I don't think they're going anywhere. SGA's 27. This is also a young group that has runway. And is there a front office in the NBA that you trust more than Sam Presti and the Oklahoma City Thunder to continue to replenish? When we talk about the Thunder and their viability to repeat as champs and go on a dynastic run, we often reference their depth and the way that Sam Presti has brilliantly constructed this team. So I don't see a team in the Western Conference that even the Minnesota Timberwolves or the Lakers with Luka, they're at an interesting inflection point with LeBron.
1: Denver, if they make changes, which they're going to make drastic changes.
2: Houston, no, but I don't.
1: It's interesting. Houston was a year ago at this time. Houston's come now.
2: I know. But I guess those other teams that we reference, Minnesota, I think is the closest to the top two, and San Antonio and Oklahoma City. When we say maybe they can make some moves, what move is out there to be made that we really think would put them on the same level as OKC and what we're seeing from Wemby in San Antonio that would persist for 5 to 7 years?
1: What if I got Giannis to the Warriors? Mm-hmm. No, you're not biting on that. No. Do you buy into Utah molding themselves and modeling themselves after Oklahoma City?
4: Very interesting.
1: Okay, so that's
4: very interesting.
1: So Utah, of all teams, is the only one that make you perk up.
4: No, what Utah is doing is very interesting. They got pieces and they got ammunition to make trades too.
1: And credibility running with the ages.
4: They did the pre-agency. They traded for 3J. They've got a top two pick this year, so it's going to be Peterson or DeBonsta. They move off of marketing. We'll see what ends up happening. Like they've got ammunition, picks, and players to make some moves. Like Utah's got. I mean,
1: okay, so hover.
4: Utah's interesting.
1: They're a hover. Yeah, what about Dallas?
4: They're a hover.
1: Wendy sat here off of the Magic Johnson tweet, he's saying 5 to 7 years, look out, Western Conference. What about Dallas? Wendy sat here with us earlier in the 7 a.m. Eastern hour. Go back on the podcast and listen, as Smalls will do all day today as soon as the show ends.
2: Just definitely, Wendy, we're going back to listen. Here.
1: Cooper Flagg leading the way. They have a face of the franchise MVP candidate. Does Dallas make potentially your list of teams that could crack into the next 5 to 7 years with these two in Oklahoma City and San Antonio? Or are they
4: Masai Ujiri?
1: Masai Ujiri.
2: Oh, yes.
4: Masai Ujiri has a building block piece in Cooper Flagg, mm-hmm. who Wendy is through the moon excited about. He said if he's at a 99 with Victor, he was at a 97 with Cooper Flagg when he came into the league. So he's excited about the prospects of Cooper Flagg. Says he plays like LeBron James.
2: And Kyrie.
4: I think Dallas is going to be in the mix. They're going to have to figure out what they do with Kyrie Irving. I think it makes sense to move off of him this offseason.
2: But they need to replenish,
4: the two timelines thing doesn't make sense. But, yeah, I mean, listen, I think I can appreciate what Magic is saying, and I will never disrespect the legend. But we see it every single year in the NBA, somebody rises up, right? We thought this was going to be the Oklahoma City Thunder's Western Conference in perpetuity. And guess what? Now Wendy is having a hard time seeing Oklahoma City, a year removed from winning a championship and their best player winning consecutive MVPs, he's having a hard time seeing them beat the Spurs 4 games in a best of 7 series.
1: So then do the
4: over-under. It happens every year. Somebody comes and rises up.
1: Do the over-under for you. Smalls answered over. 2.5 conference finals total Spurs-Thunder matchup. With these faces on for these rosters.
5: 2.5 more or current? Or
4: in the conference finals?
1: Yeah.
4: Under. Because I don't think it's a fait accompli that they match up in the conference finals. You're saying right. that they'd have to be the top 2 teams in the Western Conference at the end of every regular season.
2: That's fair.
4: And I think with these teams positioning themselves for championships, it ain't about being a top 2 seed in the regular season. It's about making sure you get everybody to the playoffs healthy.
2: Mm-hmm, mm-hmm.
4: So, like, I think it's under 2.5. If it's 2.5, if that's the over-under, I'm going under.
1: What's the most common conference finals matchup over the last 10 to 15 years? And I would actually guess Heat-Celtics, maybe?
2: Oh, yeah. That's
1: Is that possible?
2: One.
1: Warriors-Rockets?
4: Yeah, but that was only twice.
1: That's the thing. I'm just thinking of what twice. We deem to be most common in our heads. And to your point, it's not actually a lot. This one feels different. You're talking about an icon. Can we call Wemby iconic already? Is that ridiculous to do what I just did?
2: He's unlike anything we've ever seen.
1: So what's the proper word for the usage around him? Give me a good adjective.
2: Singular.
1: The singular force that is Wemby against a 2-time MVP and champion in Shea, both in their 20s. Both built with the same funneling up to Popovich of like they're built similarly in terms of mindset. Presti was in San Antonio. Obviously, Mitch Johnson, Brian Wright, San Antonio. Like, there's so much good with both of these teams. I make take the over. Tarps off next.
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19: San Antonio has taken game one of the Western Conference Finals. They steal home court. They outlast the Thunder in two overtimes.
20: It was a war of wills.
19: Side for Wemby. Makes the catch. Nobody's there. There is a whistle and one.
21: I think we got the best player in the world on our team. I think you saw that tonight.
22: I feel like it was a great effort from everybody. 1-15.
19: To Harper on the left. Puts it on the deck. On the drive. Glides in. Puts it up and in.
22: We as a team are ready to go in any environment, in any place, against anybody.

0: You know, in the ESPN app, we got some tired radio hosts today. Maybe I'm speaking for a party of one, but I stayed up for every minute of that classic last night. Game one of the Western Conference Finals did not disappoint, and I feel like I'm going to disappoint Mike Tirico here, who was tremendous once again on the broadcast. He was tremendous as an ESPN radio host as well, but I'm going to disappoint him because he said, you know, it's trite, I think he said. He said, it's very easy to say, sign me up for 7 games of this, and I was like, that's how I'm feeling. Yeah. That's how I'm feeling watching that classic between the Thunder and the Spurs. It is ESPN Radio on the ESPN app, Sirius XM Channel 80, ESPN Plus as well. He's David Dennis Jr. Down in the Atlanta area. I'm Randy Scott here outside Boston, although I got a lot of Washington Capitals gear behind me. Dude, last night we are presented, first of all, by Progressive Insurance. You don't look like you stayed up for all of it. I'm wearing this on my face, dude. I went, you know, did SportsCenter AM yesterday, yeah. So the wake-up time's about, you know, 1:45, I think, is the actual get out of bed, 1:45 in the morning, and I stayed up all the way through. Okay. I stayed up all the way till probably 12:30 because I couldn't go to bed after watching that game. And you decided, I don't know at what point in your evening you decided to go full research mode, but that game last night motivated you.
1: Well, it did because I needed a cigarette after the game, so I was up a few extra minutes afterwards because that was sports nirvana. That was like basketball, just bliss that we had. And yeah, I couldn't sleep afterwards. I was up because I just, you know, like there's just certain times where you have a sporting experience, yeah, where you're just, and I was dead tired when the game started, you know, and I was like, I originally thought, I was like, I'm going to just wake up in the morning, not watch the news, not watch anything, and just watch the game in the morning. And I decided, I'm glad I decided not to, because experiencing it in real time, like this is one of those things, like we talk about the monoculture and like times when people call your friend and be like, do you need to watch what's happening? Yeah. Wemby has reached that level, and last night was the peak of that. I don't know how I was even able to go to sleep. I am wired this morning to talk about this game.
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0: 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Yeah, that's The Lead. And it was like a call your friends moment. Hey, call us. 888-SAY-ESPN is the number. 888-729-3776. You fired off a text at like 12:15, launching sort of your mission statement based on what we saw. And what we saw was Victor Wembanyama have 41 points, 24 rebounds. Spurs stopped the Thunder. They had it in regulation. San Antonio did. And then OKC comes back to tie it. Shout out SGA for that layup at the end of regulation. In overtime, they're trading blows. Victor Wembanyama pulls up from like Chickasha, Oklahoma. Yeah. Shades of Steph Curry in the double bang Mike Breen three that he hit over the Thunder back in the day. It was like a 28.
1: But a foot taller.
0: Yeah. Steph, from extreme distance, Steph will go these like rainbow, like parabolic, you know, like bringing rain ceiling scrapers. And Wemby's are like Kawhi line drives because he's so damn tall. But he hit it. He pulled up. Yeah, we're seeing it right now on ESPN Plus. Pulled up from about 30 feet, knocked it down, and we get a second overtime. And it was
1: two Steph Currys on top of each other in a trench coat trying to sneak into the bar. That's what it looked like. We'd be doing that.
0: Little rascal style.
1: Right.
0: It was back and forth, to say the least. It was grueling, to say the least. You can pick your storyline coming out of it, but the Wembanyama stat line was tremendous. For a while, it looked like it might be the Alex Caruso game.
1: Yeah.
0: He goes for a career-high 31 points off the bench, and somebody had to do it because the sneaky little subplot as well coming out of it is that SGA, on a night where he gets handed the MVP trophy, he looked far from the MVP. He had a very pedestrian performance by his own standards. 24 points, 12 dimes when it's all said and done, but he needed 50-plus minutes to get there. He was only 7 for 23 from the floor. Yeah.
1: Minus 15 on the game. Like this, So let's start here. Let's start here. This is one thing, beautiful thing about this game. Who blew it? Who blew the game? Nobody. SGA had a not great game. Everybody played pretty, like, either well or great or career level games. Like, this was a great basketball game. Mm-hmm. If I'm the Thunder, I'm concerned because this defense on SGA is a real deal, and what Wimby's doing is a real deal, and they're not always going to be correctable through the course of a 7-game series.
0: I looked at it as maybe somebody didn't blow the game, but if SGA even has an average game, the Thunder win that in regulation. I was surprised. That's as much as I've seen Jalen Williams. That's as much as I've locked in and been able to see him. He is so fast. He is so fast with the basketball. I thought we'd be missing that. First of all, when our group chat popped off before the game and it was like, oh no, you know, De'Aaron Fox is out with an ankle injury. To me, that's the fastest guy on any floor that he steps onto. And I'm watching Jalen Williams last night, and I kind of lock in probably fourth quarter, I think beginning of the fourth, after I got a couple of my kids to bed. And I'm looking at it, and I'm like, wait a minute, how are the Spurs up? And then, oh my God, Jalen Williams is fast. So I was kind of like jumping on like a moving treadmill as I'm getting used to this. And I wish I had seen, because apparently Wemby was locked in pregame as SGA was handed the MVP trophy. So there were so many storylines. I mean, is Jalen Williams hurt now? Like he was on the bench in some key moments in double overtime. And I was Reggie Miller on the broadcast who, you know, as somebody who also is a high volume, high word count dude with a microphone in front of him, shout out Reggie Miller. He gets his money's worth. Or maybe cool NBC gets his money's worth.
1: Who read all that, every book from front to back.
0: But I think he pointed out that Jalen was grabbing his hamstring, unfortunately. Yeah. So there are all sorts of storylines coming out. But coming in, it was the MVP discussion. And Wembanyama would not be baited into that topic after the game. Here is Wemby on if there was any motivation watching SGA get that award.
4: Knowing that Shea had got that award and you were in the top three for it, and you know, did any part of tonight feel personal? Some of your facial expressions kind of look like you were really, really going for it.
6: Yeah, for sure. Everything you just said.
0: Everything you just said. And so finally, you can rephrase it. You can regroup as a reporter. I'm not even sure if it's the same reporter, but they're straight up. Are you the best player in the world?
6: Do I feel like it right now? I feel tired. But it's not a question I'm wondering right now. We'll see. You know, the world is 8 billion people, so it's 8 billion opinions.
0: I will say this. He looked gassed at stretches.
1: Yeah.
0: 49 minutes for a guy whose biggest detraction in this MVP discussion was the fact that he only plays about 30 minutes a night. Yeah. You know, if you look at the total minutes on the season, you're looking at SGA, who far lapped him in that respect. But when you look at how impactful Wembanyama is, that maybe is my crystallization coming out of this. I don't know how you look at these two guys sharing the same basketball floor and determine that SGA is more valuable than Victor Wembanyama. To do that, you are completely punting on one half of the game, which is the defensive end. I think that was the first statistical bug that I saw from the NBC broadcast on the bottom, which was what the Thunder were shooting when Wembanyama was on the floor versus what they were shooting when he was off the floor. It was an astronomical difference. And what I saw in clutch moments at the end of the game was the MVP of the National Basketball Association being subbed out in defensive situations because he's a defensive liability. So when OKC had to have a stop, the MVP of the league was on the bench. Can you imagine? Can you imagine Michael Jordan, Kobe Bryant, pick your MVP? Can you imagine them being subbed out in overtime of a playoff game because they're not effective at one half of what basketball is supposed to be? It blew my mind. I'm not box score watching. I'm not just cherry picking, Monday morning quarterback, whatever it is. I'm just looking at how that game flowed. I don't know how you come out of that saying Victor Wembanyama is not more valuable than SGA.
1: I'm with you. Like the number you sort of referenced, I think it was midway through the third quarter, maybe second quarter. I think the Thunder were 10 for 50 when Wemby was out on the court. Like this dude, his impact on both sides, and you saw it immediately. All what the Thunder did, when you look at SGA, who made that the game tying layup towards the end of regulation, they had to get Wemby off to the other side of the court so Chet could shoot a three. Like, this dude, look at the final stretch. Dunk, alley-oop, block J-Dub. Like, this, he was impactful all over the court. He only had a couple blocks, actually, but it doesn't, like, it was really, he only had three blocks. But it was really kind of like when Deion Sanders is guarding somebody, you don't get any picks because they're not going to throw the ball anywhere on that side of the field. Like, that was what the defensive impact was. Yeah. And what is terrifying, if I'm the Thunder, when you look at the game, they executed their defensive strategy on Wemby to perfection. Like, that's the thing that's terrifying about this. They played about as good a defense on Wemby. Like, everything that you wanted them to do on him, they did it. He was only 6-for-12 when Chet was guarding him. So that is a decent, that's decent. That's fine. Like, you'll take that if you're the Thunder. Maybe you want to be a little bit under 50%, but 6-for-12 when Chet's guarding him. Alex Caruso was bugging him. They were, you know, struggling to get the ball to him. The Spurs did sort of that double screen to get him off of Wemby. And then he would get on J-Dub, and he was, I think, 5-for-5 when J-Dub was guarding him. Like, they were doing, the Thunder were doing all the things that if I check off the box, Caruso was causing turnovers. Chet Holmgren kept him at 50%. This is what you want to do with the Thunder, and the dude is going to pull up from half court if he wants to. Like, that is what is going to be scary about this fact when you're dealing with Wemby.
0: That was, you know, shout out Alex Caruso. I mean, he is a little bit taller than I am, and he's picking up
1: Wemby. Played out of his mind.
0: A little bit taller than you. And he's picking up Wemby at about 25 feet.
1: Yeah.
0: And he's putting his elbow in the small of his back, and he's playing it like it's a post position, and he's holding up really well. He held up, and then rotating off of the inbound pass at the end of the first overtime when it was a tremendously designed play from Mitch Johnson, throwing the lob to Stephon Castle, who's rolling to the rim, lightning quick, cuts from about the free throw line. Caruso sniffs it out, jumps with his back to the inbound, throws his hand up, gets a deflection, adjusts in midair. Caruso was everywhere. Caruso with the 31 points on the offensive end. Obviously, the Thunder wouldn't be in the position to win that game without that. But defensively, he stood up and he held up, which is tough to say when Wemby has a final stat line that he had. But Caruso made plays when he had to. And he forced Wembanyama, I think, like we said, 49 minutes for Wemby. He was exhausted. And I think what we've learned about Wemby when he gets tired is he settles for threes. He settles for jump shots. And there were stretches in the fourth, in the first overtime, and then the second overtime, where he was pulling up. He just happened to hit one. He just happened to hit one from 30 feet. And if he doesn't, if that goes begging, if his front rim with tired legs, then we're talking about the Thunder managing to get a game one win in a game where SGA did not live up to his usual standard, which I think is part of what Jordan in Texas wants to talk about. 888-SAY-ESPN is the number. 888-729-3776. Jordan's going to bring the energy. We know that. J-Bone Capone, you're on ESPN Radio. What's up, dude?
7: What's up, man? Hey, man. Thunder are going to be fine. They just had 7 days off. That's a long stretch in the NBA not to play games. Wembanyama's freaking performance last night, 41-24. I love to see it. Dylan Harper, that man came with the juice, dog. They just need to cancel the Eastern Conference Finals right now. We got the NBA Finals going on right now. Whoever wins out of the West, it's over, baby. Alex Caruso, shout out for putting on for us white boys last night. Love you, man!
0: Jordan in Texas.
1: Jordan's white. Didn't notice.
0: Hey,
8: first of all, what's with the double nickname there? You're stealing what you gave Fowler. You're just tossing it to Jordan now, too.
1: Oh, you did call Fowler J-Bone Capone.
0: I did. Well,
8: what's that about here?
0: I should just go with J-Bone. J-Bone is from Wedding Crashers. That's what Will Ferrell calls Vince Vaughn, my protege. J-Bone. Yeah. Well, J-Bone's getting married. He is? Idiot. Good. More for you and me. But the Capone part, that Gary actually started that with Fowler. So if anything, I think I'm triple borrowing it.
1: Yeah.
0: Triple plagiarizing a nickname. But he's not wrong. Like, if you are looking for a silver lining, David, like, I don't know, you know, SGA having that bad of a night and the Thunder needed double overtime to beat them. If there are definite positives that Mark Daigneault and company can take away from game one.
1: Well, you could do it both ways, though. That's the thing I think that's concerned. Like, the SGA had a bad game. He didn't miss open shots. Like, this was the defense that he's going to be facing. So you could kind of play it both ways. Like, is Alex Caruso going to give me 30 again? I mean,
0: what if Jalen's hurt? What if Jalen Williams is hurt?
1: What if J-Dub is hurt? De'Aaron Fox is going to come back, so Stephon Castle won't have 11 turnovers, theoretically, again. The Dylan Harper thing is a real deal. which we haven't even talked about this dude at 21, 22 years old,
0: yeah,
1: giving you what, 24 points, 11 rebounds, 7 steals. Like, we could do this whole thing. We could play this both ways. Like, there's a lot of things that if you are the Thunder, you can say the Spurs won't replicate. If you're the Spurs, there are some things you say, well, the Thunder won't be able to replicate this thing either. What I will say is game two, I do think that the Thunder should be, because the Spurs were, like you said, everybody on both teams were gassed. Thunder a little bit deeper, so they should be able to recover for game two, because the Spurs were on E that entire time. I don't know how they pulled this out in the second overtime. They were gassed at the end of regulation.
0: I kept asking myself that. How and where are these guys finding this energy? 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There's so much more to break down from this game. We're going to talk with someone who was in the building for that instant classic, that game one battle last night. We're going to do that with David Dennis Jr. and Randy Scott on ESPN Radio after I tell you about PayPal. The schedule dropped, and it is time to settle up. 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

0: to the Western Conference Finals. They steal home court. They outlast the Thunder in two overtimes.
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3: Credit the Spurs in general. 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
6: 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We're glad you did. He's David Dennis Jr. I'm Randy Scott. 888-SAY-ESPN is the phone number, 888-729-3776. Let's get to those phones. Let's welcome in Tim McMahon, our ESPN NBA reporter. Band McMahon is the social, at Band McMahon, and he was there. He was in the building. A fun atmosphere, an electric atmosphere for bonus basketball as they kept the gym open, according to Mike Tirico on the broadcast. And Wembanyama becomes the youngest with 40 and 20 in a playoff game. Wilt Chamberlain era numbers, turning back the clock, bringing the league forward. What stood out to you about his dominance last night, Tim?
3: Every time you watch Victor Wembanyama play, you're probably going to see something that you've never seen before. Whether statistically, and you mentioned the number, youngest guy ever to have 40 and 20 in a playoff game. I have never seen a 7.5 foot man hit a 30 plus foot shot to basically tie the game and send it into a double overtime. I've never seen that in my life. I mean, there were 7 or 8 times last night where I just grabbed the two people next to me and start shaking them, basically saying, "Can you believe what the hell we're watching?" Yeah. This guy's an unprecedented athlete. Like, we have never seen a guy that big who has that kind of athleticism and that kind of skill. We've never seen anybody that big with that kind of athleticism or that big with that kind of skill, much less all of it put together in one package. This is insanity.
7: Yeah, Tim, I know you're there. You're doing your job. You got work to do. But when you leave that arena, and is there this moment of, I cannot believe what I just saw? Like, from a fan standpoint, how do you contextualize what you witnessed from a dude like Wembanyama last night?
3: One way I describe Wemby is he leads the league in LOLs. How many times do you just bust out laughing when you're watching this guy play? There's multiple times a night where you just crack up saying, I can't believe we're watching who's this uniquely talented and cares that much. Like, the combination of ability and desire is almost as unique as the size, skill, athleticism combination. He is a hilarious player, just in the sense of he truly makes you laugh because of just the way that he can dominate games and the things that he can pull off.
6: I think in an NBA arena, as we're talking with Tim McMahon, who's also co-host of the Hoop Collective podcast, he's our ESPN NBA reporter. He was in the building last night. He also leads the league in, like, if you're a casual fan base, I think there are certain elite fan bases who are just going to be locked in. They're going to wear all the matching T-shirts. Mm-hmm. They're going to stand until they get the 10th point, whatever the tradition is. And OKC falls into that. I'm not rolling my eyes at it. I'm saying that those locked-in fan bases where you don't have to worry about other teams coming in and buying up tickets, right? Other fan bases. Wembanyama leads the league in stunned silence, and in silence that's almost like, the line from Tommy Boy, like the rhino's getting too close to the car, where you're like, man, it's nothing we've seen before. Like you said, Tim, it's an LOL moment, like you said, but it's also, man, like, it's terrifying. It really is, because we don't have an answer for what we saw last night. And I do want to shout out Mark Daigneault, because they ran through the kitchen sink at Wemby. They threw the kitchen sink at him defensively. I think Alex Caruso, the stat line, it's going to maybe not reflect it, but I think he looked the part. I think he stood up well at certain moments with Wemby. And then Alex Caruso was able to guard Wemby and Dylan Harper and Stephon Castle. And so it's tough in a game with those stat lines and that box score to say that there was great defense being played. But if you are the Thunder, Tim, if you are the Thunder and you are Daigneault, what positives are you taking away from Game 1 into what essentially becomes a crucial Game 2 at home?
3: Yeah, and, you know, one positive is that they've been in this situation before. You know, they lost a couple of game ones last year. They lost game one to the Denver Nuggets at home. They lost game one to the Indiana Pacers at home. Obviously, they won both those series in seven games. But, you know, as Dagnall said, one thing that the Thunder tend to excel at is problem solving. Well, they've got some real problems to solve. Now, especially on the offensive end of the floor for them, because the Spurs have elite point of attack defenders, and then Wemby is basically a smothering zone defense unto himself. And, you know, what's crazy is they actually were able to exploit Wemby sagging off. I mean, Caruso knocked down 8 threes in large part because Wemby was sagging off him. But Shai Gilgeous-Alexander, aside from a 5-minute flurry to end regulation, really just never got any kind of groove. And if he doesn't get in the groove, it's going to be hard for OKC to win games in this series. But they felt like there were some things they saw and they were able to do that they can build on late in regulation. They have to be able to move Victor Wembanyama around. If he's just kind of playing, you know, in and out to avoid 3 seconds in the paint and protecting the rim, just building a wall around the rim, it's going to be really tough because he, like, basically the guy covers the entire inside of the 3-point line. You know, he's the guy who can protect the rim and take away mid-range shots at the same time. So they've got to figure out how to get him moving around, how to create cracks in the defense for SGA in particular to exploit. And they did feel like there were some things late in the game they saw there.
7: Tim, I think there was a lot of sort of surprise yesterday with the De'Aaron Fox being out with game one. What's the update on that? Will we see him back in game two? And what exactly happened before game one?
3: Well, he's dealing with an ankle sprain. And yeah, I don't know if it's officially being called a high ankle sprain, but it's an ankle sprain that's, you know, in the higher part of the ankle. So if this is a regular season, there's no way he'd be playing in a couple of days. He's trying hard to play. I think that there will be times where he gives it, you know, I think he'll give it a go in game two. I can't be certain on that. I'm not sure how close to right he's going to be able to get in this series. You know, at Dylan Harper.
6: We lost Tim. All right. That's all right. That's all right. There was plenty of insight, plenty more on this game. There are different storylines. The injury to De'Aaron Fox is something to certainly keep an eye on because David Dennis Jr., we saw some situations where a 20-year-old Dylan Harper was feeling himself a little bit and playing a little, not hero ball, but just trying to create a shot, which when you're playing 50 minutes and you're going against a Thunder defense that is, I've heard it described as a pack of pit bulls. I mean, they are piranhas out there. They were getting their hands on everything and disrupting drives, making the Spurs take shots late in the shot clock. You need a veteran presence out there. I'm not saying De'Aaron Fox is an automatic bucket, but he's someone who can at least get the ball up the floor, get the offensive set, and, you know, figure out a way to take the chaos out of the moment. I think we saw a 20-year-old playing in the biggest game of his NBA career so far, and there were times where he looked the part, Dylan Harper did.
7: Yeah, there were a couple times. I mean, really, it was Stephon Castle, I think, was really where it hurt because the turnovers with him handling the ball as much. Dylan Harper only had one turnover at playing 50 minutes, which is insane for a dude that young. Mm-hmm. I think I'm with you, though. De'Aaron Fox would help them get, because there were some times they were trying to get Wemby loose, couldn't get him loose. They wouldn't get into their offense until about 8 seconds left in the shot clock. And I think De'Aaron Fox can help move that a little bit faster. But if that ankle is you know, in bad shape, I'm not sure how long of a leash he's going to have playing out there, because what we saw from that Spurs team was just a lot of speed, a lot of intensity, and you want him trying to slow it down.
6: The NBA playoffs are on ESPN Radio. You can catch postseason action on ESPN Radio and the ESPN app. Presented by Gusto, don't miss game one of the Eastern Conference Finals. That's tonight on ESPN Radio.
0: San Antonio has taken game one of the Western Conference Finals.
8: It was a war of wills.
0: Inside for Wemby. Makes the catch. Nobody's there. There is a whistle and one.
9: We as a team are ready to go in any environment, in any place, against anybody.
6: One of the storylines, perhaps, one of the advancements of what we saw last night, because you can't just do 2 hours of radio where you're like, how awesome was that game? I mean, we can. Yeah. We can. But Professor David Dennis Jr.
7: Oh, yeah.
6: Decided to take this microcosm and make it a macro lesson that he's going to teach us. So the floor is yours, David, because you saw something last night that could be impactful and is impactful in the NBA moving forward.
7: So, yeah. So Wemby, the 30-foot shot from Wemby, I think, is one of those. I don't know who's going to win the series. I'm not counting the Thunder out. They're still champions. But there is something about that shot that I feel like there will be. We will look at the league as what happened before that shot, like pre-Wemby 30-foot shot and post-Wemby 30-foot shot, because that has changed, I think, the league fundamentally about how we're going to think about things going forward. So it made me think about NBA games throughout the course of my lifetime that changed the perception of the league, that there was a before that moment and after that moment. Does that make sense? You with me?
6: Yeah, yeah.
7: Okay. You want to should we just roll through them?
6: Let's roll through them, but I love that you have a case
7: yes.
6: for each one. That's my favorite part.
7: Okay, so we're gonna go chronologically, like I said, in my lifetime. So we're gonna go at the very beginning of my life, 7 days after I was born. 1986, April 20th. I remember it. I know it's the exact day because my dad remembers that day, I think, more than the day I was actually born. It was Bulls Celtics, 1986, game two of the first round. Michael Jordan dropped 63 points against the Celtics. Celtics were the best team in the league, probably the best team ever made up until that point. And this dude in his second year looks like, I mean, Larry Bird says this dude is God. Like, this is the beginning of the Jordan era. And I mean, after this game, people are like, is this the best basketball player we've ever seen? Like, this begins how we look at Michael Jordan as the future.
6: God disguised as Michael Jordan. That's right. Exactly what he said. And that was in a losing effort, too.
7: And they lost the game, right? They like Wemby might lose the series. They lost the game, but it still felt like this is the future of the NBA.
6: Yeah. Yeah, I think that was a really fun matchup of Kevin McHale, and I don't mean to make him a punchline, but Kevin McHale's post-game, up fake, spin, post, you know, and somebody, you know, who's not quite McHale's height, but twice his athleticism. It really did look like someone from the future was just dropped into 1986. Yeah.
7: Yeah, the between the legs, over bird thing. I mean, it's just like they're playing a different sport. All right, we're going to fast forward a little bit. 1991, game three. Michael Jordan, Bulls, Lakers, NBA Finals. Michael Jordan does the switching hands layup. And that really, I think, cemented the 90s as Jordan's decade. That was, they go up 2-1 on the Lakers. Mm-hmm. Scottie Pippen is you know, defending Magic Johnson. You got all these long arm dudes, Horace Grant out there. They're playing, like, this was the Bulls are here. They're dominating the 90s. So 86 was Jordan is coming. 91 is he's here.
6: So you were five for that. Five. Do you remember watching that at all?
7: I don't remember watching that. I do remember a McDonald's cup soon thereafter that chronicled that moment.
6: I remember the McDonald's gear for the Dream Team. I was nine for that. I remember watching that finals. I think I think Magic and the Lakers won game one.
7: Bulls
6: ripped off four straight. And I was a fan of Magic at the time. And then later that year, he reveals the HIV diagnosis. So it was like that whole year was crazy for the NBA because it really did feel like a torch.
7: Yeah.
6: A torch was handed. That was like the last gasp of the Showtime Lakers.
7: Yes. Yeah, for sure. And the Lakers don't win a championship for another decade.
6: Right.
7: All right. I'm going to skip to game five, 2007, Eastern Conference Finals. Cavs, Pistons, LeBron scores 26 in a row, scores 40-some points. And this is like LeBron James is ahead of schedule. He's here the next, again, like Jordan, the next decade is LeBron James. Like, nobody expects him to beat Detroit. And when he goes out there and does that to them, this is the LeBron era.
6: That was very much like, oh, this guy is not just, you know, the cover of Sports Illustrated in his St. Vincent St. Mary's uniform. For somebody who, you got to remember now, like, it was tough to watch Cavs games, you know?
7: Yes.
6: We didn't have the access to it at the time in 03 when he breaks into the league. So that was his really, like, national coming out party in terms of this is not a fad. This is here to stay.
7: Yeah. And this was also early First Take. Skip is all on him. And it's like, oh, wait, no, we can start making some comparisons now. All right. Next, these two kind of go together. 2011, Heat Bulls. There was a March game that they played. Derrick Rose hits this layup over Dwayne Wade and LeBron James. LeBron's first year with Miami. This is like, there is a different level of athleticism in the NBA that we just had not seen before. When Derrick Rose is doing what he's doing, D-Wade is running up and down the court, LeBron is running up and down the court, it's like, oh my goodness, like this is what the league is going to look like. Everybody's got to catch up to the way these guys are playing.
6: Okay.
7: Positionless basketball also is part of this too. You know, it's like this is where we're starting to talk about defense, positionless basketball, wings, hyper-athleticism in the league.
6: Okay. Even Noah as like a big man who could kind of draw you out 15, 17 feet, something like that. Okay. Yeah. I understand that one. All right, keep going.
7: The next year, Game 6, 2012, OKC Spurs Western Conference Finals. Another OKC Spurs. There's a lot of OKC here. We get Harden takes over. The Spurs we're talking about, they won the first. Like, are the Spurs the best team ever? We're talking about this, like the way they were playing.
6: Yeah.
7: Harden, Westbrook, KD, Ibaka are just like, no, we're just going to be more athletic than every single other person on the court. They go to the finals next year. We think it's going to be OKC and the Heat for the next decade. James Harden gets traded. We know what's happened there. But that was definitely, that was the, this is what these young guys look like.
6: I've got a story about the morning after James Harden getting traded. I do. I want to get to the rest of the list, but I don't want to sell any of this short. And I've actually got an addition that I want to throw in into your chronological sequence there. I'm going to open it up to the people as well. 888-SAY-ESPN is the number. 888-729-3776. What games do you feel like meet this criteria? Games that changed the perception of the league? Because David is going to make a case that maybe we saw one last night. He's David Dennis Jr. I'm Randy Scott. This is ESPN Radio and the ESPN app.
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0: SiriusXM Channel 80. He's David Dennis Jr. I am Randy Scott. 888-SAY-ESPN is the number we have. We have the phone lines moving, 888-729-3776. We can say it. Tim's at breakfast. He already told us. Tim McMahon, sometimes the headshots that we use for people, like, David, your headshot is immaculate.
1: No,
0: you're in, like, formal wear.
1: Yeah.
0: Multi-chained up. Like, you look like you're on a red carpet somewhere.
1: Yeah.
0: Tim McMahon looked like he was on the way to perform as Everlast.
1: Yes.
0: it's a dated headshot. The man is a grown man. He has a family now. But back
1: the
0: then,
1: 90s were a wild time.
0: Yeah, let's see if I think he is, those watching on ESPN Plus are going to get treated to the Tim McMahon headshot. I mean, the one that they trot out from. He's just a young, fuller-faced dude. That's all.
1: He's out there. You know, he's just out there hitting the freestyle battle circuit, you know, with his backpack, just having a good time.
0: Yeah, Tim Rabbit. That's what they called him back in the day. But I want you to finish your list, David, if you wouldn't mind. I didn't want to sell it short in the previous segment. You have these seven NBA games through your lifespan, pretty much, right? Because the first one was back seven days after you were born. That changed the perception of the league. Now, we left off with Game 6, Spurs and Thunder, in the 2012 Conference Finals?
1: 2012 Conference Finals, yeah. Okay, so we started Jordan 63-point game. Bulls, Lakers, 91. Bulls win. LeBron's game against the Pistons, 2007 Eastern Conference Finals. Heat Bulls, 2011. Spurs, Thunder, 2012. Spurs were here. Harden, Westbrook, Durant. There's a future in the league. Now, number six, the double bang shot. Warriors, Thunder, February 2016. Mm-hmm. This is Stephen Curry's league. This is this guy, like, the 73-win thing is real. The championship was real. This guy is going to redefine the way that we play basketball when he's just shooting pull-up threes from 35 feet out because he can. Which brings us to last night, I think, was a game on this level. Like, I don't know if the Spurs are going to win a championship. I don't even know if they're going to win the series. But seeing Victor Wembanyama casually walk up with 30 seconds left and nail a three from 35 feet and have 41 and 24, he is the best player in the world. He's the most dominant player in the world. The future of the NBA is going to go through either OKC or San Antonio. Last night was a watershed breakthrough moment in NBA history, and that shot was exemplified.
0: The way the athleticism met the clutch gene that Wembanyama has, does it shrink from these moments once the basketball played well beyond his sort of like 30-minute average per game, played 49 minutes. I don't know where he had the energy, but yeah, that shot eerily in a similar place to where
1: same spot pretty much,
0: where Steph had the double bang. I'm gonna sub. Okay, we have calls. We need more calls. 888-SAY-ESPN, 888-729-3776. On what games you would slot into this. I want to slot Game 6 Heat Celtics 2012, where LeBron and company, the Heatles, are facing elimination, and he goes for 45, I think like 12 rebounds, snatched the soul from the Celtics. I was in the building for that one, and effectively ended the big three in Boston. It, like, ended the run. I think Ray was already gone. Was Ray already gone? Maybe that was the end for him because he went heel turn and went to the Heat after that. But that just showed that the Paul Pierce, Kevin Garnett way, the Doc Rivers way of perhaps winning a title was done. It was LeBron's time, Eastern Conference. The Celtics were done. So let's get to the phones.
1: I'm with it, by the way. I like it. Yeah, That's a good one.
0: I wouldn't lift any of yours out. I would just add. I would add to it. But let's go to. Let's start with hey, Randy. Right, we're leading off with Randy in North Carolina. He's got the right name for it. Rand Man, you're on ESPN Radio. What's up, man?
2: What's up? How you guys doing today? Love the show. I just want to emphasize on what he said. In 1986, the Celtics game, it was me, my father, my grandpa. I didn't know what I was watching. I was 10. Me and grandpa argued about it. I'm like, look at this guy. He's hanging for however knows he's hanging for. And then grandpa argued about, well, Dr. J was doing it. But anyways, it was just a great day. Unbelievable. And that's all I got. Love the show. Y'all have a good one.
0: That's what Jordan, like, Jordan is a hot button for my house because I got a little guy who swears that Kobe's the GOAT. I got a oldest who says it's Bron, and I'm like, guys, it's Jordan. Like, you just don't know. You know, so we all have that sort of argument. I love that the grandpa was like, oh, Dr. J was doing this.
1: Right. Yeah.
0: Let's keep it in North Carolina. Carolina, stand up. How about Chucky? Chucky's in the Tar Heel State. You're on ESPN Radio. Chucky, what's going on?
3: Hey, hey, thanks for taking my call, guys. And Randy, love your ESPN show in the morning with your partner. I always get entertained.
0: Thanks, buddy. I appreciate that. I'll tell him.
3: Yeah. Okay, so I'm going old school, old school. So from New Jersey, watching the Knicks in 1969, they're going for the 19th win in a row, okay? They're down by 10 with 90 seconds left, facing the Cincinnati Royals. The head coach of the Royals is none other than Bob Cousy. But he's not just the coach. He's the coach player. Huh. He's sitting there in a windbreaker over his shorts and T-shirt. He takes his shorts and T-shirt. He takes his jacket off, enters the game with about 20 seconds left, throws a turnover, unfortunately, and the Knicks win. So it wasn't a watershed moment, but it was a historical moment in a sense. Cousy finally slammed the door on his career. God bless him. Yeah. But the Knicks got their 19th in a row.
0: You know, sometimes I wonder who could be a player coach these days, David. I mean, LeBron's at the top of the list, I think.
1: Yeah, LeBron's there. I think Iguodala, when he was playing towards the end, probably could have done it too. I mean, he was basically just coaching for the Warriors.
0: Steve Kershaw, all right.
1: I mean, the famous, like, come on over here, Wiggins. Like, that was the that's a coach move.
0: Let's get to Max in New York quickly. Max, you're on ESPN Radio. What's going on, Max?
4: Hey, what's up, fellas? I just want to talk about Game 4, 2015. Steve Kerr introduced, or probably formally introduced, that death lineup that I think completely changed the NBA. I mean, everybody in that lineup besides an undersized Draymond at center was positionless, spacing. 3-and-D came up. I mean, it really put that emphasis on spacing, moving without the ball. And then, as you saw, everybody was chasing how to compete with that, how to catch up to them, and they were just light years ahead of everybody, and they went on that iconic run.
0: You talk about positionless basketball. It wasn't necessarily that with that death lineup, but it was sort of an abandonment of a traditional post, which wasn't new necessarily. Other teams had experimented with it, but they went big, air quotes, with Draymond. That was it, David. It was a wrap.
1: Yeah, and that was a game changer, because that lineup got the Warriors pretty much their 7-3 wins. They were unstoppable. That's why they called the death lineup. And then a year later, 2 years later, they slid in Kevin Durant and Pacer Harrison Barnes, and that's all she wrote.
0: That was the murder lineup. Yes. I don't know, but that 2016 Cavs Warriors series could probably deserve a mention on this list. We'll see.
1: Yeah.
0: Are the Thunder becoming villains? We'll explain that. Take more of your calls. David Dennis Jr., Randy Scott, ESPN Radio.
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22: 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And now, sitting in for Rich, it's Tom Pelissero.
23: Welcome
1: Welcome to a Rich Eisenless edition of the Rich Eisen Show. Tom Pelissero, pleased to be here in studio in Los Angeles with my boys in the studio. Chris Brockman.
2: Hey, Tommy.
1: Looking fresh.
2: What about
1: a full night of sleep?
2: Oh, the bags.
1: Even after two overtimes?
2: Yeah, right, the bags came. I was able to shave and brush my teeth and all that
3: stuff. But you don't have a backup shaver? Come on.
2: Backup shaver? No.
1: Were the bags in one piece? So you got to cycle back yesterday. You were on very little sleep.
2: Very little sleep.
1: Bags left after a golf tournament.
2: Yep. Bags didn't make the connection. Had to pick them up yesterday afternoon. Everything was there. Everything was great. Bags, clubs, all in one piece. Able to shave, get the
3: Where's the trophies?
2: Oh, the trophy. I will break out the trophy. I did bring it.
1: Did that? It actually made it in one piece. And you put in your checked luggage.
2: Trophy is great. We'll do it later.
1: I once had a bag fall off the cart at gate check.
2: Ooh.
1: Showed up the next day completely soaking wet because it had rained overnight in Indianapolis. Oh. That was not the way to come back from the combine.
3: No.
1: Not ideal.
3: No.
1: Mike Del Tufo here 2 days in a row, setting his own record. 2026 and TJ Jefferson. How we doing?
4: What up, though? I'm just here recording for you.
1: Recording.
4: Yeah.
3: We're here.
2: Rich.
1: Especially for Rich.
4: Mike.
1: It is mostly.
4: Hey, what's up?
1: There it is. Mostly for Rich, who
4: hates it.
1: Loves nothing more than the time wasted on this show, according to video, as I say hello. Victor Wembanyama.
2: Oh, man.
4: Wembley time.
2: Dude.
1: It's fascinating to watch that game play out because, listen, we have seen some really good moments with Wemby in the playoffs. We have seen stretches, even games where he has not played well. But when it's on, and when the other team appears to have absolutely no answers for anything he does, you do get that feeling that we're witnessing something that we have not witnessed before. 22 years old, as of last night, the youngest player ever to have 40 points and 20 rebounds in a playoff game in NBA history. And the way that he did it in every regard across the court, he made one three-pointer in that game, only attempted two. That one three-pointer is a 28-footer on the run with the game on the line, 10 seconds to go, and needing a three to send it to a second overtime.
2: Splash.
0: Amazing.
1: There's so many plays.
2: Like, what is he doing?
1: There's so many ways that can go right there. And there are players who, with 10 seconds left, are thinking, I'm going to go to the cup here. Mm-hmm. I'm going to try to get an and one, or at least get the two, extend the game. We foul. You could try to get a couple steps closer. You're 7'3". You probably don't need to have 8 feet between you and the defender as you pull the trigger. But if you looked at the fans after he makes that shot,
2: they know it's over, man.
1: There's just every angle I saw was fans just going, that was not supposed to happen. Mm-hmm. That man in that body is not supposed to make that shot in that moment.
4: From that spot.
1: From 28 feet out. I thought it was closer to 30. The experts say it was 28. It was a long way.
2: Tirico brought it back, too. Remember what years? Was it 2016, 2017? Steph made a shot building from the exact same spot. Yeah,
4: Steph was a little deeper.
2: Was it a little deeper? It felt like 30 feet.
1: Steph's always a little deeper. He's about 12 inches, 14 inches deeper, so he's got to shoot it farther, technically.
4: But the thing about Steph's
1: body doesn't have the wingspan and the size.
4: Steph's was a regular season game, if I recall correctly. This is a playoff game to go to the finals, and he pulls up like that.
1: It is.
2: Yeah, you're right.
1: He's doing under the basket on defense, the way that it's impacting everything else on the floor.
2: Everything.
1: The fact that he plays so much of the game facing the basket at his size. Like, I've understood when Nikola Jokic is playing well, which he did not play well in the playoffs this year, but when they were at their best, when they were winning an NBA title, a lot of his game was still back to the basket and just being a big brute who could work you down, dare the double team to come, and then pass out of it. Wemby plays so much of his game facing the basket because there's so many different ways that he can beat you. He opened that night watching the ceremony as Shai Gilgeous-Alexander gets presented the MVP trophy.
2: Mm-hmm.
1: That is how the night begins. It's a celebratory moment for SGA, second consecutive MVP. And Wemby, who at least facially, does not show a lot of outward emotion during the game. After the game, he was asked about a couple of things, the message that was sent and also what it felt like watching someone else hold that trophy.
5: Just curious if that was in your mind at all, knowing that Shea had got that award and you were in the top three for it. And, you know, did any part of tonight feel personal? Some of your facial expressions kind of look like you were really, really going for it.
6: Yeah, for sure. Everything you just said. What does it feel like to see someone else get the MVP trophy right before you step into, I guess, what is basically the biggest game of your career and then to have the best performance of your career?
7: Feels like I still got a lot to learn. And I want to get that trophy, you know, many times in my career.
1: Yeah. Actually, a small how to ask a question in a press conference note there. Don't give every possible answer and then ask a yes-no question.
2: Right.
1: But that is, it's a brilliant answer by Wemby. Yes, everything you said. I don't need to say it, but everything you said is absolutely true. Yes, it was personal. Yes, I was feeling it. Yeah, not that you need any additional motivation in game one of the Western Conference Finals, but yes, I came in with a chip on my shoulder. I wanted this more than anybody else. Your words, not mine. I felt a certain type of way watching SGA get that trophy. I mean, look at this. This is not for a TV audience. The extension here. Look at the distance from the basket as he's throwing this down. The alley-oop and the block late. Everything he does comes from angles that would be impossible for any other player right now in the NBA. And again, Chet Holmgren and Victor Wembanyama, that is 15 feet and almost 400 pounds of pure battle between the two of them right there.
2: I love that they do not like each other.
4: That was not much of a battle last night.
1: Well, I mean, Chet gets the block at the end of regulation.
2: He did.
1: Sent it to overtime. Yep. One of the few times you caught Wemby off balance. Yeah, there it is right there.
4: Stacks up against one another. Like I'm saying, this was not.
2: I know, but that was a sick play by Chet, man.
4: Granted.
2: Like,
4: but granted.
2: 3 seconds left, he's going to throw up a floater, and they're going to win this at the buzzer. And Chet said, nuh-uh.
4: I can't believe we're even, like, trying to give Chet props. Like, Chet got...
2: I'm talking about props on this play.
4: All right, sure, yeah.
1: He took that shot to the face and crumbled into a mess and didn't get the flagrant call, but he did. That's the most memorable thing besides the block, I think, from Chet in that game. I thought, and listen, we can argue, I know you'd like to, TJ, the value of plus-minus in these games. Wemby's plus 16 last night. Shea is minus 15. They only lost the game by 7 points, which means the Thunder are plus 8 with SGA off the court, the NBA MVP off the court, and minus 15 with him on it. You go 7-23 from the field, that tends to be what happens. He did turn it on late, obviously made some plays. That's a rough game to be handed that trophy. Oh. And come out the way that SGA and the Thunder did.
2: I have been saying this for a while, that it is going to be Victor's league at some point. We just saw who the best player in the league is. Hands down. I don't care who has the MVP trophy. Wemby is the best player in the NBA. And I don't think he's going to give this up for like 7-8 years if he doesn't get injured.
1: Here's what Mitch Johnson had to say post-game about Wemby's performance as well.
8: Mitch. I thought his level of physicality and execution through physicality was tremendous. His rebounding obviously shows itself in the box score, but was off the charts defensively. He was in a stance almost all night. And I thought he did a good job of, and the guys along with him, just being stubborn in terms of they made some shots, and they did obviously... You got to give up something when you try to take things away. And at times when they made shots or they made us pay for whatever we were trying to do, we stuck with it. And he led the way. I mean, that's 49 big minutes, and it was high level for the majority of those.
1: I know it's loud in Oklahoma City. Where Mitch is going to need a lozenge. We're going to need to get him a nice cup of hot tea sometime before game two. That is a man who has used all the voice that he possibly could muster. Over the past 24 hours here. Here's where these debates become hard for me, and this is across all sports, is when we immediately jump to last night's the night Wemby became the best player in the NBA. This was the moment. And I saw in reading various stories this morning, that this was the broad take from people who cover the NBA for a living. I cover the NFL. I'm familiar with the hot takes and the recency bias. And this is taking nothing away from Wemby, who is clearly one of the best players in the NBA over the course of the season. In my mind, when we're talking about the best, not the most talented, which Wemby certainly has a case for. It's probably an open and shut case at this point. When we're talking about the best, in my mind, we're still talking about the people who do it again and again and again. It is not the quarterback that gets hot down the stretch. It's not the hitter that has a really good World Series. It's the guy who, time and again, game after game, opportunity after opportunity, delivers at a higher rate than everybody else. Because nobody is 100% at anything in pro sports. You're going to miss shots. You're going to strike out. You're going to throw an interception. But how do you minimize the number of times that you are not at your best? And so, to me, we have seen Wemby at times in these playoffs. People have figured him out. People have, at least for a quarter, even a full game at times, or half a game when he tries to decapitate Naz Reid with an elbow. They have figured out ways here to get under his skin to throw him off his game, which was what came to mind when we heard Mark Daigneault, the Oklahoma City Thunder coach, speak about Wemby and the potential adjustments after the game.
9: I mean, we're going to have to figure that out. You know, like they're good schematically. They obviously have a lot of tools with the point of attack defenders and with Wembanyama. There's a reason they are where they are. But there's a reason we are where we are, you know, and one of the things that I love about this team is our problem solving. You know, like we've been in these series before. We've hit these types of plateaus. We gave ourselves obviously a chance to win despite that tonight, you know, with our defense and the way that we played. But we got to solve a few problems and be better in game two.
1: And so this is the question. If you were in the problem solving mindset as Oklahoma City coming off that game, where do you begin with Wemby? You have clues. In the first round, he had one game where he was not offensively efficient. I would say the first game of the Minnesota series was as poorly as we've seen Wemby play, if not the entire season, certainly in the playoffs. What did the Timberwolves do to him in that game? They didn't try to match him length for length. They put people who could be physical with him, challenge him, get into his body, which is hard to do for the same reason that if you got a pass rusher with 36-inch arms, you better have an offensive tackle with really long arms too, or he's going to, no matter what you do to him, he can get around you. He has the advantage. I don't know if that is putting a smaller person on Wemby, if it is doubling him constantly. He's a good passer. He's not a Jokic-level passer. Brockman, in your mind, if you are your starting point as the problem-solving Oklahoma City Thunder, what are you doing matchup-wise or schematically in game two to try to reduce him to, again, a player that, not often, but we have seen Wemby become in these playoffs?
10: He just had a game, TJ, that it's a Russell-type performance, Wilt. Those are the names that were coming to mind with what he was doing. Those guys obviously didn't shoot threes like he did, but you said he only made one, but he made the biggest one of the night. I like the idea of being physical with him. I just don't know who you do it with. Is it Lu Dort, who's giving up 8-9 inches, but maybe has the beef to do it? Chet certainly isn't going to be physical with him. Wemby, you know, ate his lunch aside from the block at the end of regulation. Or do you just let Wemby go wild and hope that the other guys don't beat you? It seems like that's the strategy I would go for. Don't let Castle, Vassell, all these other guys get open shots and open threes and knock those down. I don't know.
4: Everything you said just to come up with, I don't know, because you're right.
10: But it just feels like the Spurs, I know it's one game, right? But it's game one in their building where the MVP now gets the trophy for the second year in a row. And they just stole all the momentum of this series. They stole home court. The title odds are basically even now. It feels like it's the Spurs' title to lose at this point.
1: And the issue you have is, to your point, if you basically just dare him, just put everybody on Wemby, prevent him from getting it, guys like Castle and Vassell and Harper have been hitting shots.
10: Right.
1: Really since the back half of the Minnesota series. So I tend to agree, Don't let the best player beat you. Make them beat you left-handed. The problem is Wemby can play left-handed, right-handed, both-handed, no-handed, and he creates mismatches every time that the ball gets near him.
10: De'Aaron Fox didn't even play last night.
1: And that also has to be answered. For Shea to go 7-20.

0: Can you choose that? I don't think you can play in the NBA. You're not going to play zone the entire game, but do you mix more of that in? Do you show different looks? You run the risk of communication errors and things, people not being on the same page, but maybe we see some of that. Maybe that is part of the answer. And when it's not, when you're going man to man, maybe you're trying a little bit of the Minnesota method, which is get into his body, make him feel it physically. All those ridiculous pregame drills, have you seen those? The Wemby does, standing on one foot and being shoved, which I find hilarious. Because if he were really practicing what happens in the games, wouldn't like one out of every five times he gets pushed by that little guy, he'd just like fall over and flop and lose the ball? Wouldn't that be part of the pregame drills if you're really rehearsing?
1: Interesting.
0: What you're doing?
1: Interesting accusation.
0: I would think that would be part of it.
2: You know, you talk about the threes. They actually didn't even shoot that well from three last night. Oklahoma City made four more threes than they did, so outscored them by 12 there.
0: Almost all Alex Caruso. Eight for Caruso, nine for everyone else.
2: Right. They just got badly out-rebounded. 61 rebounds for San Antonio, only 40 for Oklahoma City. So they lost to battle the boards and ultimately lost the game.
0: And again, 24 of those boards are for Wemby, which it's part of why that was such a unique performance. Youngest player ever to have a 40-20 game in the playoffs. But the question I ask again, everyone wants to today wake up and say, oh, now he's the best player in the NBA. Let's see it again and again and again. Let's see it through a full series. He's certainly up there. Don't get me wrong. But greatness is forged in the NBA and other pro sports by the ability to be consistent and do it on the biggest stage repeatedly. Let's see what answers Oklahoma City gets. If you lose game two at home, I don't want to say it's over, but it's over. You're not getting back through there, giving up two at home.
2: You know, that's literally what TJ said in the break. Like, you know, the must-win game two stuff is so, you know, hyperbolic and overreactive, but man, the Thunder really need to win game two.
3: They don't want to go back to San Antonio down two games.
0: No, and the energy in the building, too, is something you have to reestablish. When you have a game one kind of gut punch like that, where it seems like at the end of the first overtime, you've got the game. End of regulation, the crowd's going nuts after Chet gets the block. Toward the end of OT with 10 seconds left, you're like, we're going to finish this thing out. And then Wemby hits a 28-footer. If this thing starts bad in game two, the energy is going to get off in that building. Just like you saw in game seven on Sunday for the Pistons, where you could just feel it. When the Cavs started making the three at the buzzer, just felt like this gut punch where that home court advantage, that tough environment just wasn't there again. You got to come out. You got to keep Wemby from taking over the game. I think you got to get into his body. You got to make him feel it physically. Nothing dirty, nothing over the line, but you got to give him less space than what he was given last night. And keep him from just getting all those opportunities close to the rim. We've got NFL news. We talked about it a little bit yesterday, but now official.
2: Let's do it.
0: 2028 NFL draft. My backyard. Minneapolis.
2: Home game.
0: It's coming there in 2 years. Washington, D.C., 2027. Minneapolis in 2028. My anticipation is that big lawn, it's about 4 acres. On the west side of the stadium, that's where the festivities are going to be.
2: Really cool photo.
0: can only cross your fingers. Yeah.
3: How far do you live from here?
0: I live about, if you look straight ahead, TJ, like that's looking west in that photo. I live about 15 miles west, northwest of there.
3: Nice. Okay.
0: Out in the Minneapolis suburbs. You can only hope for the weather.
2: Yep.
0: Didn't go our way back in February of 2018 for the Super Bowl.
2: Oh, yeah.
0: Odds are greater, not 100%, but odds are greater of some very solid weather for Minneapolis for that draft. I think it'll be a great event for the city.
3: Oh, yeah.
0: It's a thriving community in terms of cuisine, in terms of things to do when it's nice. The rivers, when you get a nice day at that time of year, it's fantastic in Minneapolis. Logistically, the airports, transportation, all that stuff's very good. It'll be an enjoyable event. We also have, I believe officially now, Super Bowl in Nashville.
2: Mm-hmm.
0: Super Bowl 64, February of 2030. That will be year three in the new Nissan Stadium. Stadium, translucent roof, climate control, early February. You read the forecast yesterday, Brockman.
2: We'll bring it back.
0: I believe it was AI generated. Was it? You were using a little extra intelligence.
2: Nashville weather in February.
0: You do get, you know, the occasional ice storm there.
2: Yeah. Unpredictable weather.
0: There it is.
2: It's highlighted right there. Unpredictable.
0: Unpredictable
2: weather. But average daily highs in the 50s, which is totally fine.
0: It's not New Orleans. It's not Vegas.

0: Vegas.
1: No, it's not here.
0: LA.
1: Yeah, or Miami. I get it. But
0: you know. Nashville, though, it's a city where it's fairly compact, which is, to me, that's the number one thing. For somebody who covers these events for a living, all I want is as little time as possible in vehicles. Because whether it's the Super Bowl, the draft, like there's elements of traffic, there's construction zones, there's a security perimeter, whatever has, and I think this is true for fans as well. I'm not just speaking for me, though certainly I'm speaking for me because I do have a selfish attitude toward these events. But you want the least amount of headaches possible getting around the city.
1: Of course.
0: And with Nashville and the Broadway district, where that new stadium is going to be, which is going to be more convenient. The old stadium was kind of on the other side of the highway and kind of down the hill. This one's going to be convenient from what I understand. I haven't looked at the entire map, but it should be, just a phenomenal city to host an event like that. So first time coming through Nashville. We've got Los Angeles this year. Look up the future Super Bowl sites for me real quick. Because I know we have Los Angeles, Valentine's Day in 2027. And where are we headed in 28?
1: Yeah, we're going back to Atlanta in 2028, mm-hmm. then Vegas in 2029, and Nashville in 2030.
0: I enjoyed the Atlanta Super Bowl. Yeah. Another kind of underrated food scene there. Yep. A lot of it's condensed downtown. One of the teams stayed up in Buckhead. That's where I camped out, I believe, with the Rams. That's the hotel I was standing out of doing updates on when the buses were leaving and all those important types of things. Yep. And then Vegas. I mean, there's no Super Bowl venue like this.
1: It's the perfect
2: Super Bowl.
1: It's the perfect Super Bowl city.
2: Becoming the GOAT.
1: I mean, honestly, we should just do it there every year, but I understand other cities want to be in.
0: Stadium's just south of the Strip.
1: Perfect.
0: Every casino hotel is operational.
1: Food.
0: I won't have to worry, I believe. Again, we're still learning the rules in our new Disney employment outfit here, but I believe I will not have to run the risk in going to the Starbucks in the Cosmopolitan, and if I took one step to my right, I'd be fired for stepping into the sports book. I believe the rules have been slightly relaxed.
2: Let's hope so.
0: So there's that. I'm not going to be down there, in the high roller room with some of my buddies who I found down there at like 3 a.m. Coming back from something.
1: Oh.
0: I think I was actually going out. I think I was leaving the hotel on the morning of the Super Bowl and found my buddies. There? Could see them as I'm walking through, careful not to step onto the carpet in the casino. And I could literally see them still at the high roller room. If one of them made the comment to me, I just bet a Honda Accord. That was the frame of reference for the recent bet. I will not be a part of that.
3: You don't know that though.
1: You could be.
0: I'm not on my way to the stadium putting down $30,000 on a single hand of blackjack.
1: Yeah, I'll
0: tell you that.
1: Like a new Accord or a used Accord?
0: I took it to be a new Accord, but that's still not a great deal.
3: You could buy a used Accord for $5,000-$6,000.
1: Accord, yeah, anywhere from $5,000 to $15,000 for a used Accord. I mean, I don't know how deep.
0: Well, by that standard, you could say anything's an Accord. $300 for a 1986 out 200,000 mile Accord. We're talking the newest. It's the base model.
1: Okay, 28.
0: That's what I said. Yeah. 30,000 would have been my estimate. we got one of our friends on hold. Let's go to Terzo in Iowa. I believe Terzo's got some thoughts. Basketball, football. What's on your mind there, Terzo?
4: What's up, Tommy P? It's good to talk to you again.
1: What's happening?
4: Hey, so. As we all saw last night, Wimby's performance was just epic. That was so much fun to watch. And the crazy part that we really do have to think about is Brockman. You said like 5 to 7 years he's going to be dominant. He could very well dominate this league for the next 10 to 15 if he stays healthy. And he's just going to continue to get better. So, man, it looks bright and beautiful for the San Antonio fans. And lucky Jimmy in San Antonio. You know, that's one heck of a player that you're going to get to root for the next 10 to 15 years.
1: I thought we'd hear from him first today.
2: Sleeping it off.
4: Hey, so, hey, Tommy, I was hoping to do the win-loss for the Niners.
0: Okay. Let's go. Let me find it here. San Francisco win-loss game, picking game by game in the schedule. Really shuffling a lot of sheets here. Here we go. NFC West, bottom of the pile. Good division, bottom of the pile. No one's done the 49ers yet, Terzo. You got the first crack at it. Let's start out week one against the Rams on a Wednesday in Melbourne, Australia. Yes, that's a real game. Technically Thursday here, Wednesday there. 49ers versus Rams. What do you got?
4: I think that's going to be a loss since it's not a home game for us.
0: Week two, home against the Dolphins.
4: That's a win.
0: Week 3, home against the Cardinals.
4: That would be another win.
0: Week 4, home against the Broncos. Man, that's a lot of home games.
4: I think we dropped that one to the Broncos. I think that defense is going to give us some problems.
0: All right, week 5 at Seattle.
4: I think we lose in Seattle. It's going to be a tough game.
0: It's a 2-3 start for 49ers here. Week 6, Monday Night Football, home against the Commanders.
4: Win that one.
0: Week 7 at Atlanta.
4: Win that one.
0: All right, so that makes you 4-3 at the bye here. Coming out week 9, home against the Raiders.
4: Win that one.
0: Week 10 at Dallas.
1: Uh-oh.
4: Oh, that's a definite win.
0: Oh.
4: We know that.
0: Oh. Old rivalries die hard. Week 11 against the Vikings in Mexico City.
4: That'll be kind of a home game for us to win.
0: Week 12, home against the Seahawks.
4: Win that one.
0: Week 13 at Giants.
4: Win that one.
0: Getting hot. Week 14, home against the Rams.
4: We beat the Rams at home.
0: Week 15, Thursday night, so short week, at the Chargers, so another home game.
4: lose to the Chargers.
0: All right, week 16.
4: That short week will be tough for us.
0: Week 16 at Kansas City.
4: For some reason, I think we dropped that game. I'd hate to say it, but I think we do.
0: Week 17, home against the Eagles.
4: Win.
0: That's a Sunday nighter. And then week 18, so you're at this point 11-5. This could be for the division right here if you're 11-5 at Cardinals.
4: I think it could be for the division, but I think we lose. I think we sit people and rest because we're not going to get the first round bye. So I think we take a loss there.
0: 11-6 finish. How would you feel about that, Turzo, looking at this schedule? 11-6 for the 49ers.
4: If we make it out 11-6, I'm going to be pretty happy with it. Any more wins than that, I think, is kind of reaching. And so 11-5 or 11-6, I think that gives us a good opportunity to be, you know, healthy going into the playoffs and hopefully be able to make some make a run.
0: Thanks for the call, Turzo. Great talking to you as always.
1: See, pal, that's a pretty tough stretch when you talk about Seattle at Giants, Rams at Chargers, at Chiefs. Home for Eagles. It's a pretty tough stretch, December football.
0: Well, you're also, they're playing in Melbourne, they're playing in Mexico City. Kyle Shanahan has made abundantly clear how he feels about the additional games. Essentially, he said, and I'm paraphrasing here, but he basically said, there is no upside. There is no good that comes out of that. Great for the league, whatever, but like for the team, no, there's not an upside to playing a game in a place like Melbourne. I mean, this is unprecedented when you talk about just the time change alone. Mm-hmm. It's a, 10, 12-hour time change? It's a substantial amount. And so, yes, the game's early enough that you're coming back and you've got the extra time, but just weird to have it that early. I mean, I believe that's 8 days before after cutdown. So you are very quickly, normally around the league, the way that they've structured it. Now, cutdown used to be on Labor Day weekend, and then you'd be back from Saturday cutdown, Sunday waiver claims. You'd still be churning guys on the roster Monday, Tuesday, and they'd be right into the week. They moved that several years ago. Now cutdown is the Tuesday before.
1: Okay.
0: The CBA says players get 2 days off over Labor Day weekend, so you got to rest. If you're the 49ers and the Rams, you're basically doing cuts on Tuesday, that roster churn Wednesday, Thursday, and then you're right into the practice week and on a plane to Melbourne not very long after. So it's just a completely different challenge than what a team has faced before. Even the London games, that's a... For most teams, when you're talking about East Coast teams, it's a 5, 6, 7 hour difference. They've gotten used to that because those games have gone on so long. There is no precedent for going back in time by like a half a day and then zipping forward a half a day when you're on the way back. They do have the extra time. They do have the weekend following to try to readjust. But I mean, I guess it could be worse than having the Dolphins and the Cardinals in your week 2 and week 3 games. Two teams that, if we're looking at this on paper going into the season, probably you're in the running for the number one pick. You get both of those at home, tend to work your way back in. Hope that you're healthy coming out of those early games.
1: Yeah, right.
0: It'll just be very strange if we get to the end of the season. It's late December, early January. And it's like, well, what's the difference right now in the NFC West race? Hey, remember when they played in Australia back in September? That division game? That was totally unprecedented. That could be the difference.
1: By the way, it is a 17-hour time difference.
0: 17-hour. I actually undersold it.
1: It is 2:40 in the morning tomorrow in Melbourne right now.
2: Right now.
0: Or is it 2:40 in the morning yesterday?
1: No, it's 2:40 on Wednesday.
3: Yeah, they're a day ahead.
1: They're ahead.
0: So it's a Friday game in Australia? I thought it was a Wednesday game in Australia. Whatever it is, it's Thursday here.
1: It's Wednesday morning in Australia.
0: And we have an actual Wednesday game in week one.
1: Which is Seattle
0: and New England, Patriots.
1: For some reason.
0: The Seahawks play on every day except Tuesday, I believe, this season.
1: Yeah, correct.
0: Listen, the NFL has never shown an interest in expanding to we're going to play every night of the week. We're going to be like the NBA. And there's just games all the time because there's something about having those nights where there's no football that makes you crave more football.
1: Exactly.
0: We're getting as close to that line as possible when you're talking about not just the three games on Christmas now, but Christmas Eve game. You got the not just the Black Friday game and the three games on Thanksgiving Eve game as well. It does mean if you're someone who loves to hide from your family on holidays, you've got better excuses than ever. Well, I can't go now, but no, it's Wednesday night. No, it's Thanksgiving Eve football. This is a tradition.
1: Well, Wednesday is usually if you go home, it's the big night out.
0: It's the biggest bar night.
1: Yeah, big night out.
0: And now there'll be something more to do than drink. There'll be a game on. What is that game on? Is it on Prime?
1: Great question.
0: What's the Wednesday night? That game is Packers. If we got the Packers,
1: love where your head's
0: here.
1: At. Thanks.
0: This is how
1: Packers at Rams. It's here, Mike. We're going.
0: And it is on
2: Thanksgiving Eve. I'm in.
0: Is on Netflix.
1: Woo. Thanksgiving Eve on Netflix.
0: So will the bars have Netflix available?
2: Oh, whoops.
0: I would say that to me gets overrated because get Netflix. I don't know what the cost is. I know it's different scales for businesses versus homes, but like you're just gonna have to do it.
1: Yep.
0: Everyone's going to be in the bar. And if you don't have the game on Netflix, maybe they'll choose a different bar. You'll go to the place that has Netflix.
1: But if the TVs have not been updated in the bar recently, maybe it's not a smart TV. Then you can't get Netflix on the TV in the bar.
0: If you're going to a bar that doesn't have a TV cable and getting Netflix, you are there to drink. You're not there. You don't even know that you're with anyone. You are there strictly to drink light beer, take shots of real bourbon, and go home.
2: Jameson, J-Mo.
0: And walk home at 1 a.m. That's what you're there to do.
2: Yeah. Yep. Thanksgiving Eve.
0: Like, you ought to go to these fancy bars that have Netflix. Right. You're out to socialize and to see people. You know, reconnect with your friends. If you go to the bar that's still got the 19-inch tube TV that's up in the corner on that metal rack,
2: and
0: it's angled down at a 30-degree angle where you know if there were ever like an earthquake or like a car crash outside, that thing is shaking off and breaking someone's skull at that point. If you're in that bar, you don't care.
2: That's the truth.
0: You don't even have Netflix on your phone. You've got a flip phone. You're just in there to get drunk. No other goals. Damn. You're just there to drink your face off. And I respect it.
1: Yeah.
0: And you get home and you can watch it on demand on your friend's login on Netflix. A lot more to come here. Mike Garofolo is going to join us in a little bit on NFL News. Randy Moss later in the show as well. Stick around.
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0: Welcome back to the Rich Eisen Show. Tom Pelissero in for Rich. Our friend Terzo in Iowa called earlier, gave a quick shout out to Jimmy, who, not surprisingly, down in San Antonio, was listening. Jimmy, your response to the thought of, you know, the way that potentially the Thunder could zone up against Wemby and how you're feeling coming off of game one down there.
1: Okay, first of all, bienvenidos, Tommy P. ¿Qué pasó, hermanos? How is everybody?
2: Muy bien. How
3: you doing, muchacho?
1: Jimmy. All right, shout out to TJ and Del Tufo. B-Man, I like it better when Susie's sitting there, but we'll just get through this.
0: We all do.
2: Okay.
1: Okay. On the Spurs level, Wemby is the constant in our basketball equation. We've all agreed that he's going to do what he does. The thing that Spurs basketball nerd heads are geeking over is Dylan Harper. Steph Castle's going to do what he does. Wemby does what he does. But now we have this young point guard going through the trials and tribulations of playoffs at 20 years old. Shout out to Adam for reminding me he's 20. That's where we're geeking, is on Dylan Harper's performance in this playoff series. Win or lose is going to be the spark, the ignition for what we're going to do next year. Thoughts?
0: You're getting ahead of yourself here, Jimmy. Obviously, it's a lot of excitement for the future. It's right there in front of you right now. I mean, absolutely. I said earlier, you know, the risk that you run if you start simply throwing all your defense at Wemby is between the emergence of Harper, what Castle's doing, Vassell, if Fox gets back. They've had more guys who are not household names emerge in this playoff run and time and again have delivered. I mean, you're right. Obviously, Dylan Harper's got the bloodlines. His dad was a pretty good point guard in his day as well. But you're absolutely right. For a young guy at 20 years old to be one of the key forces supporting your 22-year-old superstar. I don't mean to get on you about looking ahead here, Jimmy, but I mean, this is, you're already deeper than anybody realistically thought going into the season you'd get in these playoffs. And it's hard.
1: Tom, we're a year and a half probably ahead of schedule. Right. And a year and a half ahead of schedule on our coach. I call him Mitrovic. I mean, he is doing everything right as a coach. We have the young thing. And TJ said Jimmy was sleeping it off. TJ, who said I went to sleep?
3: Oh. Been all up all night partying.
0: Man. Jimmy. My man. And with that, we better say goodbye to Jimmy here on Disney Plus.
1: Okay, all right.
3: Take a nap, Jimmy.
0: Jimmy, thank you very much. Appreciate the call. Here's the thing, and Jimmy's right. I mean, all right, let's say they're a year and a half ahead of schedule. That also means if you're the other teams in the West, besides probably Oklahoma City, aren't you a tad concerned that now your window is closing a year and a half early?
3: You were concerned the day that ping pong ball popped up and it didn't say Spurs, which meant the Spurs were the last ones in there for that draft. Mm-hmm. I think we knew wherever this kid was going, he was going to be special. And I don't think that people knew it was going to happen as quickly.
0: At 22 years old, though, I mean, if you were Minnesota, you saw Denver's window slam shut, right? Yeah. In these playoffs, it certainly felt that way. And they've talked openly about it. What did Jokic say? If we were in Slovenia, we'd all be fired. Won't be everybody. It won't be Jokic, but it might be almost everybody else. Won't be Adelman, but it'll be a lot of the players on the team. May have seen the last of Aaron Gordon. May have seen the last of some other players on that team. Mm. It, anytime you have in the modern NBA a team emerge more quickly, everybody else has to recalibrate on how much time they have left.
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0: Here's Craig Grealou, Zach Gershman, and two-time Pro Bowler Lorenzo Alexander.
2: It is the next phase of the off-season strength and conditioning program. Phase three. Out on that field behind you, young Zach Gershman. Phase three, organized team activities, OTAs for shorts, and for head coach Mike LaFleur, the entire team on the field on Monday for the first OTA. So, Zoe, you've got not only the veterans who have been here, but now you got the rookies probably still a little bit wide-eyed. But,
3: right.
2: Again, it looks a little bit more like football, even though there's no contact. But you're going up against the guy opposite you, whether that's offense or defense.
3: Yeah, I mean, this has a great purpose to it. I think it means different things to different people, depending on where you're at in your career. Obviously, rookie versus, you know, a 10 or 12 year vet, the purpose of this is a lot different. You know, as a rookie, you're trying to come in, obviously learn the system, learn how the culture of the NFL works, and mainly earn the trust of your now teammates and coaches in terms of giving you more reps when it does turn into more like real football. You know, when you get to training camp and the preseason games, right? You're constantly trying to tell the team who you are through consistent work daily, and it starts right now. As a vet, most vets, if you're on the team right now, right, because the NFL is not for long and they're not cool about paying guys that aren't respected and aren't pros, so you already have the trust. Now it's about, hey, how can I take my game to the next level? What are those little nuances of maybe my set, my hands, understanding concepts, right? Defensively, like where is my help from as a linebacker? You know, where is the safety help in cover two versus maybe some exotic defense that we have? You want to start learning those nuances. How do I disguise? Let me try this in practice, right? All those little things that can get you an additional edge when you go out there and compete in the fall.
2: That's a great jumping off point, Zoe, because it's something that we heard from Mike LaFleur on Monday, that this is part of football. It's not so much the scheme, the X's and O's, but how do you break the huddle? How do you get the calls in from the sideline, relaying it to your teammates if you've got the green dot? To Zoe's point, it's the details before you get to the actual, all right, now we're going to hit full speed and take what we learned in the classroom out on that football field.
4: It's the pre-snap execution and efficiency, because a late play call is what Mike LaFleur said is the worst type of play call. When you have the guys that are getting to the huddle or getting to the line of scrimmage, rather, and they are just getting set as the clock is really starting to tick away, because then you start to rush that process and all the things you were just talking about there, Zoe, with the refinement of your details and trying to find whatever that little edge is. The NFL is the best of the best. Everybody's naturally already really good. OTAs is that time to find that one way to get that edge over somebody else. So in this case, yeah, it is a matter of just getting to the line of scrimmage, getting all the pre-snap execution, and making sure that it is efficient and effective.
2: Footwork, hand placement, where your eyes on certain things. Here's the head coach, Mike LaFleur, on what he hopes to get out of the next couple of weeks.
5: Schematically, you're just setting those foundations, like exactly what you're trying to get done schematically, what you're trying to ask them to do physically to be able to execute. You know, so every day you're just trying to, you know, judge, you know, did we get a little bit better? Some of what we're doing is to make sure that Trey McBride gets a route. Some of it is to make sure our quarterbacks are going through a certain progression against maybe a good coverage, maybe a bad coverage. You know, some of it's to give the defense a look. So, I mean, there's so many aspects that go into it. But again, these guys flying around, building those foundations, playing within each other, whatever 11 guys are out there, to me, that's a successful camp.
2: It was a huge success on Monday because the temperature was outstanding.
4: It was awesome.
2: Yeah. 81 degrees. And so you played here, and sometimes in the month of May,
3: yeah,
2: creeping up in early part of June, you have no idea what you're going to get, whether that's late morning, early afternoon. But 81 degrees, I mean, it was, again, I was on the sideline under a shaded cheer tree, but not on the field. But it was, put it this way, it could have been a heck of a lot worse.
3: Right. That's why BA had that bubble built, because you never knew what you were going to get, because it could easily be 105, 110 like it's been on a couple of these weekends. I'm sitting out here at all these graduation parties like, I got to get out of here. But that's part of it. You know, that's another layer, right? You start working the mental prep. Is it hot? Can I stay focused when it's hot? That's just another layer. So, again, I think this time, you know, it's not real football, but there's so many things where you can grow and take the game to the next level. And I would even say community is the next thing. in terms of, you know, who's my left and right guard or right tackle, right guard, that communication, center guard communication, safety, you know, how are we going to work ebb and flow? And then off the field, you know, as far as eating in the lunch, because most people don't have nowhere to go, right? Sometimes your family hasn't quite moved out here yet. You have a little bit more time. You're not stressed about games and getting your body right necessarily quite yet. And so you have time to eat and talk and really start building relationships as well, which comes up big in the fall as well.
4: And we know that, at least from the weather perspective, like, you have a lot of the young guys or a lot of the young players and a lot of the free agency acquisitions that have not gone through this here in Arizona. Like, we were looking, Andrew Billings is a big dude on that defensive line, and he looked a little bit exhausted because of just the heat. When we it was nice because we were standing underneath the tree, but when you are in the trenches and you're working every single rep to 100% degree because you want to make sure that you are going to be prepared come Sundays, you are going to put your all into this time of the year. So I think a case like that, yes, it's good that he's out there, but it's that matter of getting adjusted mentally, getting adjusted to it as well, because it's only going to get hotter from here.
3: Right.
2: Yeah, give it a couple of weeks. We might be approaching triple digits for these OTAs and then, of course, mandatory minicamp. This is also, again, as we talk about Mike LaFleur, his first year as a head coach, first-time head coach. So, again, first impressions are important. We heard from Michael Wilson. What was his first impression of Mike LaFleur as a head coach on the field?
6: Like, I'm excited every day to come to work because he makes learning exciting. He makes the experience fun. He's obviously a details guy, but he's not an over details guy, which is great because he understands, like, football is, you know, sort of like controlled chaos and a lot of an uncontrolled environment. And so he gives us enough rules, but then allows sort of natural ability, playmaking ability, and natural athleticism and football wherewithal to kind of take over. Just love coming to work every single day with him as a coach.
2: The player-coach relationship, whether you're a player's coach or you need to be a little bit more disciplined, at least you have an idea of what you're walking into, and it certainly sounds like that player-coach relationship. Michael also talked about that. Mike LaFleur, his first question to players, it's not about the X's and O's, it's how you doing? How's the family? Asking Michael about his kid and making you feel like a human as opposed to just someone that you can pencil in on a whiteboard and then say, go play.
3: Yeah, and that's good. And I think, you know, I coach a little bit, been around on several different coaches, different ways to do it. I think with Michael, you can do that all the time. And I think most coaches should do that. But it's a separation from me talking to you, passing you in the hallway, getting to know you because you are a person and a human being first. But then when it comes to accountability, we can't get those things confused. And I think good coaches learn how to walk that line of, I'm cool, we're good, I get to know you, but hey, also I'm not your homeboy, I'm the coach, I'm the head coach. And you have to have that firm line, not necessarily with Michael, but some of the rookies that may be coming in or a vet that's coming from a different place who doesn't know the culture of accountability, right? Because some people will take advantage of that, you know, and it's always a handful of guys that'll cut themselves or they're talented enough to where they won't cut themselves, but they're still impacting your locker room. And if I don't have the respect of them from a head coach, like understanding, like, hey, if you don't get in line, we're going to let you go, or hey, you may not be playing the way you want to. Sometimes that could be a slippery slope, especially for a new young head coach.
4: That was kind of going off my point there, Zoe. It's not like Mike LaFleur is the Todd Monken of the coaching cycle. He's 39 years old. A lot of these guys are very close in age. Mm-hmm. Knowing that you have been in that locker room, I know BA was older than all the players, obviously, but how tricky is that? Because you're so used to, everybody's a professional now at this level. So how tricky is that?
3: Well, professional is a loose term, right? Because, I tell the kids that I coach all the time, like, hey, you can be a professional without getting money, right? That doesn't matter. How you act, your habits is what makes you a professional, not whether or not you're getting paid or not. And so you will have a lot of guys that's in the league that aren't professional, right? They don't watch film. They don't take care of their bodies. And that's why typically they remove themselves from the league a lot earlier than they should. And so as a young head coach, like I had Sean McDermott, I think there may be 5 years difference than us. Right. And I was an older guy, but he did a really good job of making sure people felt valued and seen as a human being and not just like an asset or something that we own because you play for us and you're under contract, but making people feel a part of a family. But there was also that line where, hey, we got to work. These are the rules. This is what you have to do. And if you don't get on board, I'm sorry, but we got to move on from you, or we got to reduce your role because you're not living up to what that culture says that we're going to be as an organization. And I think there's a way to do it. It's a unique way. is harder sometimes, and it can blur the lines, but I think Mike could be the guy that can be able to work back and forth between that.
2: You hope everyone is here for the off-season program. It is voluntary. Guys do not attend for various reasons, whether family, whether contractual. There were a handful of players not in attendance on Monday. Of course, the one name that everyone brings up is the quarterback, probably right. Because of the position that you play. Jacoby Brissett missing, even though it is voluntary, with a first-year head coach.
3: Yeah.
2: Again, there are two schools of thoughts. You need to be here to set an example, or, hey, this is your time. Whatever reason it might be, this is my time. I'll show up when I need to show up.
3: Yeah, and Jacoby's is a unique situation because, you know, obviously it's a contract dispute kind of probably mixed in with that. So that's a whole different animal in itself. But to your point, like when I was older, I remember calling, we had Sean McDermott come in, and I was 13 years. I was like, hey, man, can I just stay at home for a couple more weeks and like zoom in the meetings? And this is before COVID. It's like, no, Zoe, we want you here. I'm like, man, I really don't want to be here. But I showed up. That's just because I gave in. I'm a team guy. That's just how I'm built. And I think that's great. And we've had other guys stay away. And I think that's fine as well, as long as when you show up that you're ready to go. And then kind of fast forward a little bit further. COVID happened after I retired. I hit all the coaches. I told you, man, I could have done this from home. You know, just kind of messing around with them. I could have zoomed in and got the same. But having leadership matters. You get young guys that get to watch it. Especially a guy like Jacoby, who is a professional, you want those type of guys in the room to really set the tone and the culture. Now, his thing is completely different, which I get. You're trying to leverage what you've done last year because you don't know how much many more seasons you're going to be able to leverage that type of season, understanding the dynamic of this team as far as quarterback. But, you know, all in all, you typically want all your guys there. And as a veteran, even though I was trying to get out of it, you want to be there. You enjoy being around the guys, and it is beneficial once you get to be around your teammates and learn something new and grow as a football player as you're there in OTAs.
2: LaFleur did mention that they have been in contact with Jacoby as far as the playbook and whatever those discussions might be. I get both sides of it right now. All good. It's May. Let's see what you look like come August when you get into training camp.
4: When you come to mandatory mini camp, that's when I think the next big date will be to see if Jacoby Brissett's in the building. But at least from the conversations we've had, there's support from the current roster.
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14: Wilson wide right, Brissett back to throw, fires near side, caught by Wilson, a touchdown. What a start for the Cardinals, 6-0 less than 3 minutes in.
16: Incredible start from the Cardinals right there. Jacoby Brissett to Michael Wilson on a little corner out for the touchdown, wide open, unbelievable start for the Cardinals.
14: Michael Wilson back as the number one receiver, and he looks like it again. Brissett in the gun, has the ball, back to throw, throws a fade left side into the end zone. It is caught, and it is a touchdown for Michael Wilson. That is Wilson's second of the day. He continues to amaze when given the opportunity to be that go-to guy for Jacoby Brissett.
2: A couple of touchdowns there from Michael Wilson against the Rams, part of his career high 7 last season. 2025, a career year for the wide receiver, sorry, Zoe, out of Stanford.
3: Yeah.
2: Career high in receptions, receiving yards, and receiving touchdowns. But you can appreciate level of talent,
3: yeah,
2: despite the alma mater.
3: I don't have any animosity towards Stanford. I whooped them when I was in college, so I'm good. And I'm looking forward to seeing Michael grow. I mean, he's a great dude, professional. And that's why, what is this, Mike's fourth or fifth year?
2: Year four.
3: And so, you know, for me, in terms of his consistency, I expect him to continue to grow. Now, his numbers may be different depending on what happens with Marv and how well he continues to elevate, right, because there's only so many balls going around. But his impact that he had, I see Michael Wilson doing that again. And I think more so because it's been gradual, right? It wasn't like a flash in the pan year one, and then you have like that sophomore slump. He's really been working at this, and when he got his opportunity, he's going to be – really excelled last year, and he's athletically, I don't know if he's off the charts or anything, but he's a worker, so the way he earns his stuff, I think it's sustainable. It's not based on athleticism, doing all the spectacular things. It's doing all the little things right, running his routes, being where he needs to be, and then making those catches. And obviously he has elite talent because we've seen him make some tough catches, but it's been more out of him just becoming a really good football player versus having this off-the-charts athletic ability.
2: There's no question that Michael puts in the work. We just didn't see it, at least the start of last season. The first 5 games, 8 catches, 52 yards, and a touchdown. The last 8 games, 56 receptions, 775 yards, and 6 touchdowns. That, again, is that sustainable, that type of production? But at least you've seen it out of Michael Wilson that, okay, there's a guy capable of taking over an offense.
4: Well, if I could correct you a little bit, we did always see it from Michael Wilson. We always knew that this was possible. We just didn't statistically see it because when it came to training camp, when it came to the practices that were open to the media, few guys worked as hard as Michael Wilson, were as intentional with their process as Michael Wilson was. We were talking about it earlier this week, Craig, about how he tries to find any little edge that possible, and so much so, Zoe, that he was showed me during the season. He wears these glasses that are always flickering so that it helps train your eye to actually seeing the football come into your hands. Now, when you are only having the 50-something yards through the first 5 games, you're like, man, I'm putting in all this work, and it's not statistically showing for it. And then by the time the end of the season happens, and even now, fans still on social media are talking about how Michael Wilson is one of these surprise wide receiver ones for any given team. But at the end of the day, though, I'm eager to see what that looks like. If Jacoby Brissett is the guy, what those numbers look like throughout the entire season, number one. And number two, You now know that Marvin Harrison Jr. is going to be healthy to start the season. He no longer has the appendicitis. He doesn't have the heel. How does that start to impact Michael's touches?
3: Yeah, and I would say this, you know, quarterback matters, right? I think probably even ahead of quarterback is receiver as far as dependency, right? You got the offensive line has to block. Quarterback has to go through their progressions. You have to be the number one or two read in that progression. And then you got to have a guy that's going to deliver it and be able to do that within that progression on time and give you a catchable ball. And also that happened in that was that we remove or transition from Kyler to Jacoby in that as well. And so I think we saw how well the offense thrived once Jacoby got the helm and was throwing the ball around. So if Jacoby's back, obviously it'll be a little bit different if you have a rookie or a guy that isn't a perennial starter trying to find that camaraderie or that connection like Jacoby and Michael had last year. So there's a whole bunch of things that may change the impact, but I think what he does is sustainable in terms of how he goes about his work. And we want him to actually maybe drop numbers-wise because we want Marv to step up. And then, you know, with that three-headed monster, then you may get some just more evenly distributed ballers are going, but that is going to lead to more wins and open up the run game, and this team can be a lot more efficient offensively in the run and the pass game.
2: Can you make just as much of an impact even though your numbers aren't the same because you're making – more meaningful plays within the offense, whether that's scoring touchdowns
3: right.
2: or 30, 40, 50-yard receptions, setting up your team
3: yes.
2: to score.
3: So, and the cool thing about Mike, I think he can impact the game in multiple ways, right? He's a great blocker, right? If you ever watch him block, and that's what you have to do in this scheme, they demand that their wide receivers block. So he's going to impact the game that way because that's how he came up and really got his opportunity by being that dirty type of receiver that's going to come in here and do the dirty work. He also runs great routes. He understands concepts. So he's going to be able to sit in spaces and find spaces and get open, right? Again, is the quarterback going to deliver the ball to him? You know, it's a wait to be seen as far as who that is. And then based on what he did last year, I can tell you the first couple of games, people are going to probably rotate towards him and Trey, right, and really take them away. And let's see, has Marvin become who he has that we think he is yet, right? So he's going to impact the game that way as well.
4: So then how much does Jeremiah Love's impact now cause? Because what you're talking about here, the defense is going to have a lot to think about when it comes to Michael Wilson and trying to see if that strong season was a fluke, if it was a one-time
3: right.
4: thing, or if it's consistent. Obviously, there's going to be a lot of tension on Trey McBride like there always is. Marvin Harrison Jr., you can't forget about him. He was a number four overall pick for a reason. And then you have a guy who is the number three overall pick in the backfield. Like, just in what ways is the number one pressure for a defense?
3: Well, he's going to have to earn the respect, right? He's a rookie, and so most teams are going to treat him as a rookie until you show me that you are one of the legit guys that can make that transition from college to the pros, which we all believe he can do, but you still have to go out there and show it. But more so than him, is really going to come down, is the offensive line going to move guys so he doesn't have to be spectacular behind the line of scrimmage, right? I think that's going to be the telltale sign. Can that front five move guys, give him space, and then when he gets to the second level, allow him to be special? So now those runs, instead of maybe being, ooh, that was a nice four-yard run, now it's, ooh, my goodness, that was a nice 25-yard run, or maybe a touchdown, him hitting his head on the goalpost. And that's going to be the difference in terms of his ability. It's really the offensive line, and then, ooh, we need an 8-man in the box. And then that's when you start putting teams in a bind. We can stay ahead of the sticks, stay in second and six, you know, third and four, and then you have everything at your disposal at that point.
2: We heard from Michael on Monday reflecting on last season, but also looking ahead to 2026 with respects to his production that we saw late last season.
6: The last 8 weeks of the season, I was probably, you know, top five catches, yards, touchdowns, whatever. And I felt like my tape also represented what the stats looked like. And so for me, it's just all about continuing to play fast and play with conviction. And that's my favorite word as a route runner and as a football player, is playing with conviction. What conviction means is the highest degree of belief in your route, in your release, in catching the football. If I'm playing with maximum conviction in my ability, then I feel like I can reach whatever statistics individually, but more importantly, the tape will look exactly how I want it to look.
2: Statistically and the tape looked outstanding those last eight games Michael was referring to, weeks 11 to 18. Among pass catchers in the NFL, Michael ranked third in receptions, second in receiving yards, and tied for second in touchdown catches. That was just the last half of last season. It is a brand new head coach, potentially a brand new offense. So the question was asked to Michael on Monday following the first OTA practice. What do you like about this Mike LaFleur offense so far?
6: I don't want to reveal too much, but I like the motions that we utilize and how that affects the run and pass game. I like our pre-snap operation and how, you know, that's Mike's calling card when it comes to our offense. Is like, we want to be making sure we can control the controllables and be 100% as good as we can be in our pre-snap operation.
2: You might not be able to see Michael Wilson, but I think you can hear him smiling while he was answering that question. It does seem, again, based off what we hear from players, a very offensive-friendly, to the wide receiver or the pass catcher offense that Mike LaFleur would like to utilize here, depending on how things materialize with the personnel and what you're successful at, and obviously the offensive line, the key to everything. But that for Michael Wilson and Marvin Harrison Jr. and certainly the tight ends, based off what happened with the Rams the last couple of years, there's enough footballs to go around.
3: I mean, there is. There always has been. In every, you know, Kyle Shanahan, Mike Shanahan, I mean, because of the play action, you really are influencing defenders' eyes and everything, because everything's so that split second of indecision from a safety gives you an opportunity to maybe take the top off or create that separation that you need to with either pre-snap motion or play action, post-snap. All those things really tie in to make you elevate your game even more. And I think Mike is also a process guy, so he loves the process as far as the way the office is being installed, you know, the components of it, because it then allows him to be able to figure out how to go about his business. And I would say the last thing that I really like what he said,

0: numbers may come down slightly, he's still being very effective. But I'll tell you one thing that's going to be seen, that the whole league is going to be able to see that conviction and that passion that he plays with on the film, and that's why he's going to impact the game.
1: Year four for Michael Wilson. He is extension eligible, though something he did not want to discuss. And whether or not, I wouldn't say whether or not, when it happens, because I do believe, Zach, it's more of when, not if, but I don't see this process affecting Michael Wilson at all, whether it lingers or not, because of just who he is as a person and as a player, that there's the on-field work and then there's the business side. And I think Michael Wilson is one of those players that can make that distinction and that separation and not let one bleed into the other.
2: Yeah, he talked about that on Monday. He said, I understand why Jacoby's doing what he's doing, because that's what's best for Jacoby. He said in his situation, though, he knows what's best for him is to let his agent and let whoever needs to handle all that handle all that. He said for him, it's a matter of coming into the building, putting in that work, practicing with that conviction, playing with that conviction that he was alluding to and discussing there, because the best way to put yourself in a position to get that contract that you want is by doing it again and by putting it out there on the tape. Because there is so much talk about, is Michael Wilson just, was that a great season, or is this really who he is? How is much of that is because the Cardinals were behind in so many games and were in known passing situations as often as they were? Is that why his numbers might have been inflated? I think Michael Wilson, knowing the type of guy he is, he's saying, no. Like that is that, he said, that's always who I've been. He said it kind of came as a surprise because of where he was at the start of the season. He said, but it doesn't surprise me that I'm in this position right now. By being in this position, though, he has set himself up for a nice little payday when that happens. Michael Wilson's the type of guy, though, that when Monty Austinfort talks about, you want good players, but you also want good people and guys that do it the right way. That's Michael Wilson to a T.
0: Yeah. Great example of self-aware, understanding that he's not QB1 or he is Larry Fitzgerald, right? And there's a lot of great, good players in this league that you want to maintain that. There's a few very Fitzes in the Hall of Fame calibers, and you got to really understand that. And oftentimes, when it comes to business, you see a lot of guys lose that opportunity that Michael just created for himself because they think they're someone that they're not.
1: 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We hit halftime here on the Cardinals Red Sea Report. When we come back, a look at Will Johnson, year two for the cornerback out of Michigan. What to expect from him? We'll discuss that next here on the Arizona Cardinals Radio Network.
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3: A swing pass to the left, caught by Olave and a huge hit. He dropped the ball after the hit. Will Johnson, the rookie out of Michigan, laying the lumber on Olave. Fade right side into the end zone. Lee Gett goes up and Will Johnson knocks it away. Incomplete. Guns it to the right in triple coverage and it's incomplete. Will Johnson was the man that broke up the pass intended for Ridley. Jacobs running right, trying to bust it to the outside. Instead, he's brought down to the 32.
5: Will Johnson does a nice job on that play. They try and run a counter, get a couple pullers out in front, and guess who's waiting right there? Will Johnson. You have to make the tackle, and he did.
6: Yeah, it's a whole different feeling going into it this year versus last year. Last year coming in with all the draft stuff and combine, and I was injured coming in, so that versus, you know, having some experience and feeling comfortable in the defense is a whole different feeling, and I feel really good this year.
7: Year two, you know what to expect. Nothing surprises you. Some, but not nearly as much as when you're a rookie coming into the NFL, and that is where Will Johnson is right now, as we heard from him on Monday following the first OTA practice. As we say, welcome back. It is the Cardinals Red Sea Report presented by Dignity Health. Hello, Human Kindness. Craig Riolu, Zach Gershman, and Lorenzo Alexander talking about the second-year pro out of Michigan. Will Johnson, 12 games, 10 starts. Did not start the first two games, though you can make an argument, though, the best game he had was that first game in New Orleans. Three passes defense, the interception that wasn't, and then, of course, the highlight hit on Chris Olave. Good first impression. Now can you do it for an extended period of time and going into year two?
8: Right, and I think this is why OTAs are so important for young players. And I think you said something that oftentimes leads to that sophomore slump where you think you've seen it all. Nothing is coming into the second year that is going to surprise you. And this natural human, you know, nature, you tend to kind of relax a little bit versus kind of turning the dial up and, okay, let me watch my film. How are guys beating me? How are people attacking me? How can I now take my game to the next level as far as maybe my eye progression, the use of my hands when we go to press man and I'm really locking someone down? Where is my help? Let me talk to Buddha. Hey, in these versus 2x2 or 3x1 formations, I'm the backside corner. This is how we're going to play it in this call and this call and this call. Those little nuances that allow you to take your game to the next level to where you can start creating sustainability, growth, and continue to evolve as a player, right? So you create that longevity. And so that's what I'm looking forward to. I don't know Will Johnson personally, but being around some of those other guys on the back end, this is what being a pro is. And I think oftentimes sophomore players typically lose sight of that and they have a slump. It's like, oh, I ain't gonna let that happen again. So get ahead of that, right? Lock down, lock in right now, and where can you continue to grow? And hopefully he's taking advantage of that wisdom from other guys that I know have been through it, you know, maybe missed it, but are real pros now that he can learn from in terms of being a great defensive back in this league.
0: Yeah, we'll hear from Will in a little bit talking about how he viewed that first season. We spoke very highly of it, and I know a lot of people did as well, but I think for some of these players, with knowing how hard they are on themselves, that forces them to not even put themselves in a position to have that sophomore slump, because they are saying to themselves, like, well, I didn't necessarily have the season that I dreamed of or envisioned. And in Will Johnson's case, it was injuries. Look, we always heard from the draft experts that if Will Johnson can stay healthy, the ceiling is really high for him. And I think that he battled some injuries and towards the back end of the season was not 100% healthy, I would say. He didn't play a lot of the division games, I think, until that Week 10 game against the Los Angeles Rams last year. So I think a lot of that is still learning, because he did miss a lot of that because of injuries. OTAs as well. I asked him about how this year is different than last year, and he mentioned the injuries. He was limited with a hamstring injury last year. And at the end of the day, too, for all the guys here, it's their first year under Coach LaFleur. It's their first year under a new scheme. So you can't be, you know, resting on your laurels thinking that you could just get by, because with the new staff, they're all watching.
7: Before we hear from Will, how about we hear from that new staff? Head coach Mike LaFleur on his impressions of Will Johnson a year ago while LaFleur was with the Rams.
9: He is a good player, you know, and you saw what obviously Monty in Arizona saw. You know, sometimes I look at some of those corners and it's like, it doesn't matter really how I feel. I want to know how Stafford feels. And I know how Stafford felt about him in terms of just a good young player. And you can tell that he just understands ball. Like, he understands the game. He knows what's going on out there. And sometimes, particularly for a veteran quarterback, that's the stuff that's tricky, because you don't know when he's going to kind of change up and throw a little curveball out there for you. So I'm really impressed with him. Love the dude. I think he's got, you know, a high ceiling.
7: And that's the phrase that you just used, Zach, when you talk about a second-round pick with the athleticism, the skill set of Will Johnson last season, 10 passes defense, second on the team behind only Denzel Burke, another rookie from last year's draft class. But we talk about how Will Johnson felt about his rookie year. How would he grade his performance in 2025?
6: I'll give it a B minus, C plus, something like that. I feel like I got my feet wet. I had some good plays, had some bad plays, got to experience a lot of good receivers. So I think it gave me a lot of confidence going into this year and more comfortability in this defense. And, you know, coming in with the whatever my role will be this year, I'm excited about it and just looking to get better every day.
7: You got to like the mindset, at least verbally, when you hear a player right. say, okay, I was not satisfied with what I did. And I think most of the good players, the great players, are never satisfied, regardless of how well they might have played or how well the coaches or even fans felt they played.
8: Yeah, if I was sitting in there interviewing him, I would, you know, follow up question, well, okay, well, what are the differences or what are the things that you're doing now? So whether pertaining to preparation on the football field, as far as what did you learn in terms of watching film that you may do or implement this year? And then as far as the off the field stuff, right? Because I have a 15-year-old son, right? And I know Will is probably what, like 21? Ish, yep. Right? You know, so if you have kids, you still realize that 21-year-olds, even though they're making millions of dollars, are still 21-year-olds. And so, like, off the field then, like, what are you doing differently? Because a lot of times, you know, in here, you're professional, but when you step out, and again, I don't know, I'm just talking about just from overall experience dealing with 21-year-olds. You know, what is your diet like? What is your sleep like? What type of therapist are you seeing, right? Are you doing Pilates? Are you doing something different outside of the norm to really talk about those ailments that have, you know, always creeped in towards the back of, you know, chronic stuff? So what does that look like, and how have you made those adjustments?
0: So are you sure you weren't in the interview room? Because he was asked.
8: Oh, was he? Okay.
0: So
8: all
0: we
8: right.
0: had yeah. that answer.
8: Oh, and, there we go.
0: And believe it or not, it was almost like you and him were talking, because he said it was a matter of focusing on his body. That's what he wanted to spend this upcoming offseason and then throughout the year working on. He said, obviously, you're going to focus on your ball skills and your feet placement and doing everything possible in that category. When asked why he kind of gave himself that rating, he said it's because he has a high expectation of himself. But he did say that he has learned one of the things that's going to separate him is by focusing on your body and what you're able to do. And especially in today's game, longevity is key. It's rare, but it's key. And it's what allows people to be successful. I mean, think about the guy that was just in the building, Calais Campbell, going into his 19th season. What he had put his body through and then what he has done to recover, that's a big part of it. And in Will Johnson's case, with the injuries that have kind of haunted him ever since his college days, you want to try to figure out a way to get that edge. And if he's focusing on his body and his health and rehab and prehab and everything like that, it could help elevate his game.
7: And Will's going to be counted on a lot this season, especially in the absence of Garrett Williams. You look at the rest of that cornerback room right now, there are 11 bodies in that room, something Will touched on when he met with the media on Monday.
6: I mean, we got a great room. We think we got a lot of talent in that room from top to bottom. So we're going to keep pushing each other every day and try to be the best position group in the league.
7: It was good to see Sean Murphy Bunting on the field during OTA. Starling Thomas was dressed out, working out on the side. So two pieces in that cornerback room, though, that did not play at all last season because of knee issues. Now, all of a sudden, was SMB healthy, or at least healthy enough to participate, and then Star making his way back, and hopefully by training camp we see him on the field.
8: Yeah, they have a lot of great talent. I thought last year they had a lot of great talent, but again, it's all about, right, the superpower is availability. Can you have that talent on the field for 17 weeks, including the playoffs? And that's a hard thing that you see around the league, that constantly great players or really good high-end players can't sustain that, and that's what makes the difference between a perennial Pro Bowler or just a great player that can play 7-8 years is being able to stay healthy.
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3: Shotgun snap, back to throw. Now a lob near side for McBride in the corner, makes the catch for the touchdown.
17: Oh, that was greasy good right there.
3: 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He kind of karate kicked him as he did.
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7: Season finale. 2024 Cardinals and 49ers. 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So our first chance to hear your thoughts, Zoe, on this schedule. We knew the opponents. It's just now how it gets stacked up. And yes, it's not the easiest of schedules, but hey, it is what it is, and now you have to go play.
8: Yeah, that's part of it. I mean, every game is a hard game, but you know, when you got Seattle and the Niners in the first 3 weeks, that's going to be a tough sledding, and then obviously going to have to travel across to the East Coast. But did I miss a memo? Everybody doesn't have to play Thursday nights?
7: Correct.
8: Oh, man, I would have loved that. That's probably my favorite thing about this schedule. No Thursday night games.
0: I think that began after the 2022 season.
8: Really? That's been around where every team doesn't have to do it?
0: Yeah, but the Cardinals last year, they had the Thursday night game against the Seattle Seahawks. It was the rivalries game, and it's the one that Seattle matched up all the way right at the buzzer, game-winning kick.
7: The Cardinals, Dolphins, Jets, Raiders, and Titans. There are five teams this season with no primetime game. No Thursday, no Sunday, no Monday, nothing.
8: All those teams put together make sense. I'm not mad at it as a player at all, because then you get your routine, which it does matter. I mean, playing Monday nights, as much as you love it, you know, only show on typically, unless you're in the first couple of weeks. You love playing Monday nights. It's something, you know, you kind of grow up, and maybe that's more of my generational type thing, get to see. Thursday nights, hated them. So I wouldn't be no mad. Thanksgiving game, kind of hate it, you know, because you just want to chill. So you don't have no Thursdays. Don't have to worry about that. The one thing that I don't like for sure is the week 14 bye week. That is so late. December 13th. So, and hopefully, you know, the team is expected or plays better than expected, because I think this is the Cardinals, according to like some of the odds, maybe the only team that's an underdog in every game. One of my betting friends told me that on the ride over.
7: I have read that as well.
8: Yeah, right. So that could be tough sledding. You know, Vegas is normally somewhere on par in terms of what's going on for them, for teams. So, but if that's the thing that you don't like if you're not playing good football, you don't want to be waiting to December 13th to get that bye and have a reset. But obviously, if you are playing good football, you kind of love that. But based on where this team is right now, I don't know if that, I think they're more the former than the latter in terms of being a being where they want to in the win and loss column. They may play a lot of close games. That's definitely what you want to have.
7: It's also when you factor in the preseason schedule and you have an extra preseason game in the Hall of Fame game, you're reporting to training camp probably a week or so earlier right. than everyone else. So this is a stretch in which you do not have a break. Yes, there's the Labor Day weekend, but you do not have a break until the middle of December.
8: Yeah, that's a long time. That's tough sledding. I forgot about Fitz is going in, man. I haven't got my invite, Fitz. So if you're listening, my man Adam Vinatieri sent me. I got an invite to his party, though, you know, nice. So I got to figure out a way to get down. I guess it's what date is that? August 6th?
0: Yeah, August 6th is the game, and then August 8th is the enshrinement.
8: Is it? Okay, I'm coaching, so I got to make sure I can make that. I think that's early enough to where I don't have to miss a game, so.
7: Outside of Roger Craig, you ran in with every one of those individuals, right? As far as the Luke Kuechly, Drew Brees.
8: Yep, played Fitz. Against them or worked with them on the executive committee. So I know all of them. It was actually a funny thing. Before the Shrine of during Super Bowl, right, it's a big secret. I mean, you kind of know that Fitz was going to be one of the guys. And so we're staying in a hotel because I work for the league too. And I see all those guys standing. I was like, oh, these guys must be going in. And I go over to, because I know every single one. Then a big security guard comes out of nowhere like, hey, this is a secret. And I'm like, man, get out of my way and go to shake everybody's hand. And then I go to walk off like, all right, because this is their moment. Just want to say congrats and then walk away. Took about 5 seconds. Then he follows me to the elevator like, hey, don't text anything out. Like, man, you think I'm going to ruin their moment, man? Didn't you just see me dap everyone up? Nobody was cringing. Like, they gave me big hugs. Like, why would I do that? But, you know, he was doing his job, but it was just a funny how he was trying to keep it all top secret.
0: All I'll say is if you say he's a big dude, I can't imagine how big he is.
8: Oh, he was a big dude. He was a big dude. You know, I would have took him. I wasn't mad about that, right. But he was a big dude, you know.
7: The Cardinals schedule, the first 9 weeks, 6 road games, the final 9 weeks, which what does include the bye week, you are home for 6 with 3 of the 4 to end the season at home. So you are home for the holidays. But again, it's Zach, we talked about this, and the NFL has done a great job of maximizing the spotlight on the schedule because you've always known the where, you've known the who. It was just a matter of, okay, what is the when? And it was already going to be a difficult schedule, but when you stack these teams together, and at least on paper, the quote-unquote soft part of the schedule, when you look at opponents' last season's record, doesn't happen until the month of December, and there's really not much of a lull in this schedule when you're talking about the quality of competition, whether it's playoff teams from a year ago or teams like the Lions that finished with 9 wins but a fourth place finish in their division. So but it could be motivation for this team as well.
0: And that's the funny thing. We talk about strength of schedule. The Cardinals are going to be playing a fourth place schedule. Well, I don't think Dan Campbell is going to have something nice to say about that. But look, at the end of the day, though, the NFL comes down to one score, and Trey McBride talks all the time about finding that one play that wins you the game. That's what the Cardinals have to learn.
7: 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Special thanks to everyone behind the scenes, our executive producer, Jim Omohundro, our producer, Cody Fincher, technical director, Max Brown. For Lorenzo Alexander, Zach Gershman, I'm Craig Riolu. 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
26: 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And now, sitting in for Rich, it's Tom Pelissero.
7: Welcome back to the Rich Eisenless Show. Tom Pelissero in for Rich. 1 hour to go here on this Tuesday. We have a little tradition when I come in, you know, for a few days at a time, several times a year. Love being with my boys in the studio, Chris Brockner, Mike Peltufo, what up, baby? TJ Jefferson as well. I like to start off the final hour that I'm with you before I head back on a red-eye flight tonight that I'm really looking forward to, to allow you to cut it loose. Ask me anything you want about the NFL. Day job as NFL Network insider, occasionally moonlight as Rich Eisen with hair over here in the corner. 844-204-RICH, if anyone listening, watching, wants to ask as well across Disney+, ESPN Radio, the ESPN app. I turn it over. Brockman, I will give you the floor first. What is a burning NFL question? You've got a little over 2 months before teams report to training camp.
5: Thinking about this, some of it is fantasy, but I also think that the Giants have a chance to be kind of one of the surprise teams of the NFL this year. With John Harbaugh there, they got a lot of talent on both sides of the football. But we saw Malik Nabers had a second surgery last week. What is that all about? Should we be concerned, Giants fans, fantasy owners, should we be concerned about Malik Nabers heading into this year?
6: So Malik Nabers' second procedure was actually over a month ago.
5: Okay.
6: It was reported last week, my understanding. So his initial injury was a torn ACL and a meniscus tear. So there are times where you will have complications. In his case, it was like scar tissue buildup. They had to clean that out because it was preventing him from having full range of motion, getting back the natural flexion in the knee. If you game that out, that's about 5 months before the start of the regular season. Obviously, I don't mean to downplay it. Like, it's not my knee. So obviously,
5: sure.
6: I don't want to make it sound like this isn't substantial here. You never want to hear about your young star receiver.
5: Star.
6: Because when Malik has been healthy, which he's dealt with a toe injury, he's had the knee, he's had a bunch of different stuff. When he's been healthy, he's really good. And of that vaunted receiver class with him, Marvin Harrison Jr. and Rome Odunze, I think you have to right now give the edge to Nabers based upon the production per opportunity that he's on the field. He hasn't been on the field full time. You don't want to hear that, but 5 months out from the season, you would think week one is probably still a realistic goal for him. Losing some time on task, not really helpful, but he has some chemistry already built up with Jackson Dart. Not ideal, but certainly not anything that at this point I'm sounding the panic button.
5: Okay, and then let's stay with them real quick. Cam Scataboo said, what else do you want to know? That he will be ready for week one. Will Cam Scataboo be ready for week one coming back from that ankle?
6: Cam Scataboo was on one of those, what is it, the Rascal, like the little carts that you roll around on right where your foot's up. He was at a WWE match and was like wrestling people a month after the injury. Cam Scataboo, if he was told you can play with that cast on, would be on the field. He would be, or the brace or whatever it was. Like, he would be out there if he possibly could. Will he be ready to play week one? That was a pretty significant injury. If anybody's going to be willing to be out there, it's Cam Scataboo. But the Giants doctors are certainly going to have a say in this. John Harbaugh comes from a place in Baltimore where they really wanted to make sure guys were 100% before they put them back onto the field. We'll see on Scataboo. Again, I have no doubt in his mind, he believes he's going to play, but there's also something to be said for don't push him out there at less than 100%, given his violent playing nature. The last thing you want to do is have him suffer some type of a setback that after his first season ended in rather graphic fashion, leads to his second season getting derailed.
5: Sure.
6: TJ?
9: All right, Tom. So it wasn't just like some people on Raw. That was Dirty Dominic Mysterio, my boy, in the Judgment Day. All right.
6: But I'm not crazy that he was like physically engaged
9: while on
6: a Rascal.
9: He was ready to throw down with Finn Balor and Dirty Dom and them, but that wouldn't have worked out well for him. But Cowboys, might as well talk about
5: this. Let's
9: do it. That's my squad. Yeah. Come on. We had a pretty good offseason, I thought. But this whole George Pickens thing, and I sit in this chair, Tom, and I have no problem admitting everybody out there. I don't know everything. I'm a fan who just happens to be behind this mic. So I know George Pickens has signed this franchise tag, $27 million bucks, but I still hear chirping. I still hear chatter that like, this might not be a good thing. Can you, Tom Pelissero, like, just put me at ease? Is him signing this franchise tag while still seeing people like, I don't know, like Alec Pierce get like 115, 14 million? Is that going to be okay with George? Is he just going to play this year without any problems? Or should I just like hold off on my like, this is our year type banter?
6: Well, listen, I would start with this. When George Pickens was traded a year ago from Pittsburgh to Dallas, there wasn't like a huge market for him, as evidenced by the fact that he went for a third round pick.
9: Yeah.
6: A lot of the stuff that had caused him to go in the second round of the draft in college showed up in Pittsburgh. Teams were aware of it. That's why there wasn't more of a market for a guy who is as talented as any receiver in the NFL.
9: Absolutely.
6: So is there a scenario where a team steps up and offers something significant enough to make Dallas move? There is. That hasn't happened to this point. And you have to wonder, given the value of George Pickens to the Cowboys, is there anything that someone could offer that would actually make them move? In other words, I don't see somebody being willing to give up a first round pick and more for George Pickens right now on top of giving him the contract.
9: Okay.
6: So if no one's going to do that, why would the Cowboys move? Again, there is a level at which, from my understanding, based on my belief, that they would be willing to listen. I just don't know that barring injury, and injuries can happen, let's say somebody goes down in the first week of training camp, a contender, and they're like, we got to get a guy. Maybe you are willing at that point to give up a first round pick and more to go get a George Pickens. Failing that, I believe he plays this out. Jerry Jones has already said they're not going to negotiate a long-term deal right now. So you're probably playing on the franchise tag, which is why you go and sign it rather than having the long shot. I don't think this would have happened, but the long shot possibility of the Cowboys pulling it and all of a sudden nobody's willing to go out and give you $27 million that you would be due. So his agents at Athletes First, David Mulugeta, like, they don't have guys miss paychecks. Mulugeta never advises his guys don't show up. They don't always practice. Sometimes it's you have a back issue and you're basically standing around for a month.
9: Oh, mom.
6: But for Pickens, to me, it makes sense. He's going to show up. He now is bound to show up for minicamp and a training camp. I don't think it's going to be a hold-in type of situation. We'll see if maybe his reps are limited and things like that. But George Pickens' best path here is go play really well. Your next tag next year would be 120% of this year's, which is around $33 million, if I'm doing the math right in my head. So now your options are you pay $33 next year, which is $60 million over two, or you get to hit free agency next year. Well, the only way you're going to have that type of value next year is you play really well again, don't get suspended for the first drive of a game in Vegas, don't have any of those little blips that you did in the past. You don't want to go down that road. To me, it makes sense for Pickens to show up and play. Can I 100% say he'll be a Cowboy in 2026? No. Because again, things change. Things move. Injuries happen. Needs change. But all things equal, sitting here right now, I believe George Pickens is on the Cowboys in 2026.
9: All right, cool. I like that.
5: I want to keep talking wide receivers.
3: What else you want to know?
5: Because there are some pretty big names. I don't know what their production level could still be, but there are some names still available at wide receiver. Stephon Diggs, Keenan Allen, Deebo Samuel. What is up with these guys? Is there a market, and when might we see them attached to a team?
6: Diggs definitely has a market. It's not across all those guys going to be the type of market they've had in the past, which sometimes from a financial perspective, they're looking, why is no one offering me more?
5: He's a good player for New England last year.
6: And you start to, he did. And they felt like they got as much out of him as they were going to. They had an opportunity to upgrade to go to a younger player in Romeo Doubs for similar range of money. I don't remember the exact numbers on those deals, but similar type of money. It was a you know, 3-year deal on paper for Diggs, but it was a 1-year deal with a couple of team options, realistically. Diggs can still play. And the thing I would point out is Diggs has been really good for young quarterbacks in the NFL, whether that was Josh Allen, whether it was for Drake May last year, because he is, regardless of all the stuff that seemingly is going on in his life and with various entanglements in this past offseason, a legal accusation in which he was absolved, on the field, in the locker room, he is a professional. There is nobody who practices harder than Stephon Diggs. You can ask anybody in Minnesota all those years. You can ask people in Buffalo. I can tell you from my own two eyes, it can be the second Tuesday in August, and he is going 100 miles an hour on the field, which sets a tone for the other receivers, which is great for the young quarterback because the looks he's giving you in practice are the looks you're getting him from in a game. And that does not always happen, particularly with superstar players who are veterans who have a ton of time in the league and maybe don't practice that much. Diggs practices. I think the logical spot for Diggs is probably with one of these young quarterbacks. Who is that ultimately going to be? Is there a market for him? Let's say, this is just me spitballing here. This is not based on information, but Washington with Jaden Daniels, could they use another one? Everyone's talked about Brandon Ayuk. We don't even know. Brandon Ayuk, as Mike Garofalo says, even going to play. We don't know if he can pass a physical. Could Chicago, after trading away DJ Moore, use another wide receiver? Would that be a fit there? Would it be a fit in a place like Las Vegas? They're not a contender right now, but could you see a spot where it makes sense for him to go to a place like that?
5: He could put up some numbers there, yeah, for sure.
6: And then there's other ones without young quarterbacks, but you know, the Rams. We talked about that with Mike too. The fact that they told Davante Adams that they might trade him because they were close to getting an A.J. Brown deal done until they pulled the plug on that. Puka Nacua has had a lot going on in this offseason. He's been back with the team. Could Diggs to the Rams. Makes sense. Diggs has a bigger market. Deebo is, he's always been a niche type of a player. He's been really good at his best, but like his body type, his skill set, the way the manufacturer touches for him, he's going to be a fit for teams to want to use him in that role. Last year, you watched him in Washington. He was a little bit heavier. They didn't have a lot of receivers around him to support him, so teams were able to key on him. You know, is he a $5 million player at this point? I don't think he's an $8 to $10 million player at this stage in the offseason. That can be hard when you were previously a highly paid player in the NFL to kind of wrap your mind around here. I do believe Debo will be on a team. He's got to decide what's right for him. How urgently does he want to play? Is he going to sign tomorrow, or is he going to sign in August and find his spot, or wait to see how things develop? Keenan Allen, he's toward the end. He's one of the most productive receivers in NFL history, but yeah. I think it's fair to say at his age, he's 35, I think. He's getting close to the end for him. There's still value to be had from a Keenan Allen, but his opportunity might be one that has to wait until you get closer to August and get closer to the season. Tyreek is one you didn't even mention. The issue with Tyreek is we truly don't know, will he be healthy enough to play?
3: Right.
6: Forget week one. I'm talking about all of 2026. That was a severe knee injury, which is why Miami really didn't have a choice but to cut him loose. I do believe Tyreek will have interest when he's healthy. It's just not yet clear. Is he anywhere close enough to health in August, September for someone to sign him? Or are we talking about, is this like Odell some years ago where we were really into November and December before we could even talk about, is this guy going to be ready to help a team this season?
5: Yeah, speaking of Odell, what's the situation there? That seems like he's flirting with the Giants, but there's nothing concrete.
6: Listen, Odell is also at a different stage in his career. It's a complete flyer on Odell. The last time we saw him on an NFL field was with Miami in 2024. It just wasn't a fit. He wasn't able to get in. He had like three catches, I think, that season. Was out of football last year. Had a strange situation where he took a supplement. He had a suspension, but he wasn't really taking it for performance-enhancing reasons. And so that was part of it, too. But then you watch him in the flag football game, which, granted, I think you look at Tom Brady in that flag football game and you go, the guy could play as well.
5: Of course.
6: Odell, though, still is a freakish athlete.
5: Yeah.
6: The fact that John Harbaugh keeps talking about it, but they're not actually signing him, to me seems like more trying to help Odell keep a market up. Okay. But, you know, again, injuries happen. Let's say Malik's not ready by the time training camp rolls around. Do they give Odell a shot? I do think somebody signs Odell at some point, but you're into complete flyer minimum salary territory here. See if you get something out of him. This is probably his last gasp, which I think is evidenced by the fact that nobody signed him after he came off the suspension last year. But he's still, man, you go back, his first three seasons in the NFL, I would put
5: unreal.
6: Up there with almost anybody that we've seen in NFL history. Not including our next guest, Randy Moss.
5: Any free agent defenders still out there? Yeah, Joey Bosa.
6: Oh, there's a ton of pass rushers. Cam Jordan,
5: yeah.
6: Who Mickey Loomis said the other day, they have an offer on the table for him. If Cam plays in 2026, I would think it's with the Saints. There's other teams that have interest. I mean, he had, 10 and a half sacks, I think, last year. Came back, had one of his better seasons at a later stage in his career. It's just, you know, what's the money look like at this stage? Cam's a really talented guy who certainly could go into media as well. Yep. He may well have TV offers. Does he want to go do that? Does he want to play one more season? Does he really want to, after being Mr. Saint for however many, 16 seasons, whatever it's been, does he want to go to another team? You got to take all that into account. Von Miller still wants to play. That's another really big name that's sitting out there. You mentioned Joey Bosa. Does Brandon Graham just may never announce retirement again. As Tom Brady said the second time he retired, as you remember, you really only get one of those tearful goodbyes. So I'm just going to say, bye, I'm leaving. And that was like house video the second time. Yeah. Like him on the beach just going like, I'm not going to do the whole thing again. Just like, I'm retiring and just letting you guys know.
9: Hey, Tom, let me ask you, let's move away from that. Move into the most important position, the quarterback position, right? And specifically the Indianapolis Colts, right? But in particular, like Anthony Richardson. Is there anything ever going to happen with this dude?
6: Yeah. There's some level of interest. You have questions there in terms of his sight, like that accident he had last year where a resistance band breaks and snaps him in the eye, which is my worst fear every time I go to the gym and I'm not an NFL quarterback. There are not many 6'5", 250 dudes with howitzers walking the face of the earth.
9: That's what I'm saying.
6: His opportunity will come at some point, but
9: because he had, didn't have a lot to look at, but
6: there just
9: moments,
6: wasn't
9: right where you looked at him.
5: There were moments. Okay. Yeah.
6: Maybe he's a 40 something percent career passer at this point, but you saw, various moments like big plays down the field or running around the goal line. It's just, he started, I think he started four games his rookie year and he got hurt in three of them. He never should have been the starting quarterback in his first year. Jim Irsay, God rest his soul, came out publicly in training camp and basically said he's going to be the starting quarterback, which forced their hands. And like, all right, the owner said he's the starting quarterback. I guess he's the starting quarterback now. He probably needed to sit.
3: What does Carly have to say about
6: it? He only played like 13. Yeah, exactly. He only played about 13. I think he had 13 starts in college at Florida. So he just hadn't played a lot of football. He needed to develop. Now he gets the time. I understand the frustration for him, the injuries he's been through, the AC joint sprain, the eye, everything, concussion, everything that he's had through the course of his career. He may need to be back on the field and show that he's healthy again and that he can, frankly, see the field normally before somebody's willing to give up something real to go and get Anthony Richardson. His story has not been written in the NFL. I put him in the same bucket, different situations, but you know, Trey Lance, even J.J. McCarthy performed at a high level in college. Guys that have ability, you know that, but their first 2 years are such total wrecks of injuries and circumstances that you just can't tell. He was the number four pick for a reason. The Colts have no reason just to give him away or release him. So let's see. He may get his opportunity. It might come with the third string in training camp because I anticipate that Riley Leonard will probably be the two behind Daniel Jones. Daniel Jones also is working his way back from an Achilles. These reps in the spring are going to be really important for Anthony Richardson too. Yeah. So come in, show what you can do, and let's see what it looks like on the other side. Speaking of the other side, Randy Moss, yep, Hall of Fame receiver, set to join us on the other side of this break. More NFL talk as well. Stick around. Tom Pelissero in for Rich.
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0: We've had a great response. Just being able to tour and travel this country has been also great and phenomenal too. But right now, the show just starts out just being able to go out and just try to chase that 10 pounder, like I said. But right now, as we're sitting here doing this interview, I'm on some smallmouth bass in Minnesota. So wherever I'm at, I'm looking for some fresh water and I want to hunt bass.
1: What kind of fishermen are the Kelce brothers? I just on strict looks alone, I'm going to go with Jason's the better fisherman.
0: Well, the thing about it is when you have both of them on the boat, it was pure comedy and electric from the time they hit the boat. So they can fish. The thing about it is, guys, you have to watch the show and see.
1: Shelly Knowles. All right. So since you're doing the Rookie of the Year theme here, I happen to be reading this morning, getting ready for this interview. Somebody wrote an oral history recently of your arrival, your first year in Minnesota. There's a couple of stories in here. I just want to play true or false with you. Things that your former teammates, coaches, your agents said. You tell me if these are real stories that they're telling. All right.
0: Yep.
1: I want to start with your agent, Bus Cook, who you didn't go to the combine. Bus said it's because you had dental problems. True or false, wisdom teeth is the reason you were not at the combine.
0: That is true. I think I had four pulled going into the combine, but I had to go back later on and retest, so that's true.
1: Jerry Jones, who, of course, famously several years ago apologized for not taking you back in that 1998 draft. They were sitting there with the number eight pick. They drafted a guy whose name, quite frankly, I didn't remember later, but when you spoke, is according to Jerry, when you met with the Cowboys for the draft, number one, Jerry said, you don't have to do the stuff with the other rookies. Just go over to Deion's house. He's going to talk to you. And number two, Jerry said, as only Jerry can, Randy, you're going to be a Dallas Cowboy.
0: Oh, man, you hurt my heart with everything you said, man. Shout out to Jerry Jones. And yes, that is true.
1: Still remembers it. It worked out, even if it was 13 picks later. All right, Leroy Horde said that when rookies used to get taped in camp, which, of course, you can't do anymore, but rookies, you get taped to the goalpost, you get taped in your room, whatever. You're the only guy who ever avoided it because you hid under a blanket behind a couch in the player's lounge and never got taped.
0: That is true. I hid up on the ninth floor, and the guys didn't find me throughout the whole night. So, yes, that's true. I didn't get taped my rookie year.
1: That is outsmarting everybody in the building. And how about this one? Chris Carter said before your first game, 1998, I was in the stands for that game against the Buccaneers at the Metrodome. Chris said you missed the pregame meal because you were playing video games. The team thought you went AWOL. When Chris found you, he said, hey, have you eaten? And your answer was what you were eating at that moment, which was a can of Coke and a box of hot tamales.
0: Well, there is some truth to that, but it's not all true. So I'll say it's some of it's true, but not all of it.
1: Coke and tamales, is that part true?
0: I say the tamales are.
1: And all you did was score a couple of touchdowns in that game.
0: That's it, man. One thing about it, man, just being able to, you're just reminiscing about the Minnesota Vikings my rookie year. Talked about the guys not taping me up. It is a great thing to be able to reminisce and go back in the past and look at those memories. So being able to have guys like Jake Reed, Chris Carter, my three deep brothers. And I want to send a shout out to all of my Minnesota Viking former teammates, man. You got Hall of Famers like John Randall, Randall McDaniel. Hey, Big Mac, you didn't get to take me up, but I send you a shout out anyway. Robert Smith, and I'm talking about the great Randall Cunningham and Dennis Green, RIP to him, his wonderful family. Like I say, all the Viking fans out there, man, it's great to be back in this state, sitting on this television, talking to you guys on my boat, Rookie of the Year, and getting ready to chase 10.
1: And I would also say this, Randy, because we were talking. You may have been out on the boat, but it was made official today. Minneapolis has the NFL draft in 2028 coming to Minneapolis. That's the last week of April. And looking at your attire in the middle of May, as you know well, Randy, like weather's a question. We can all hope for the best. You get some good days and you get some kind of overcast cold days out there, too.
0: Well, I'm going to tell you what, it gives me a reason in 2028 to be in the state of Minnesota. The draft is here. Man, it's going to be great. Hopefully the state puts on a great show. I look forward to seeing that.
1: Randy, fantastic stuff, man. Thanks for joining us. The first interview on a boat, I think. This might be the first on this show, man. So keep up the great work. Great to see you. Looking great out there. And I'll watch the show. Chasing10.com. It's also on YouTube. You can find it both those places. Check it out from Randy. Thanks a lot for the time, man.
0: Chasing 10 coming y'all's way. God bless you. Thank you.
1: Only Randy, man. Thank you very much. Randy Moss from the boat out there. I thought about asking him what lake, you know, this like, yeah, you say 10,000, it's more like 12,000. I don't want to give up the honey hole. He's clearly got a spot.
2: He
1: thinks he's getting that 10-pound bass. You know? That story, like the taping thing was big in training camp back in the day. I mean, it would be like the last day of training camp. In the Mike Tice days, like literally practice would end and players are getting taped on the field. The fans are still there. And you'd like find somebody taped to the goalpost and they'd just walk off. And it was part of the routine in those days. Dante Culpepper, I believe, when it was him, they walked in. He's just like, bring it on. And just like fought him all the way, you know, because you could take the easy way or the hard way. Dante took the hard way. Randy took the hard way to get out of it, which was apparently hiding in the dorms. The old dorm at Minnesota State Mankato throughout that time. So
2: now he's fishing the lakes of Lake Minnetonka.
1: That didn't look like Lake Minnetonka right there. You would see some multi-million-dollar homes on the shores. He may purify himself in the waters of Lake Minnetonka later. That looked like somewhere around Bemidji or Brainerd, a little bit off the beaten path there.
2: You know.
1: That's where you find. Chasing10.com for more.
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1: Awesome stuff from like Randy. All right. Phone line still open. We got a few more win-loss games to go. Final questions from you and the boys on the NFL as we break this thing down right here on the Rich Eisen Show. Tom and Pelissero in for Rich.
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1: All right, everybody, welcome in. Rockin' Manouche with Jimmy B. How far behind are the Phoenix Suns in the NBA Western Conference? We're going to jump into that almost from the get-go today. But on the program, the D-backs were giant slayers last night. The playoffs measured a 10 on the Richter scale, and the NHL playoff goes into overtime. Welcome in, Rockin' Manouche with Jimmy B. It is ESPN 620, 98.7 FM HD2, also on the Arizona Sports app. Howard Balzer, the one, the only, who has been covering sports before there was dirt on the ground, is in the studio with me today. How are you, kid? Good to see you.
2: Good to see you. Good to see you. I'm pleased to be here for the next 3 hours as we kick.
1: Yeah, you're stuck
2: around
1: with me.
2: Yeah, we're kicking around overtimes, and we got OT in a lot of words. We got OT in overtime. We got OT in organized team activities. I don't know what other OTs that we can come up with, but hey.
1: We'll figure out something.
2: Lot to discuss in the next few hours.
1: We certainly will. Look, the D-backs last night, we will begin with that. Long ball seemed to be the entire theme for the D-backs last night, and they got it going in the first inning with a grand slam and just kept on pouring it on a team in the New York Giants. The San Francisco
2: Giants. They were once.
1: I know, I was thinking football. The San Francisco Giants, that they're a dumpster fire. We all know that. They have a manager who has never managed a day in Major League Baseball in his life. And he came from the college ranks. He doesn't know what he's doing. The pitching staff with Robbie Ray, I think a lot of folks were looking to see how good Robbie Ray could be. Well, he wasn't. He was bad. And it turns up being a victory last night.
2: Well, they were the New York Giants.
1: Pretty much.
2: Up until 1958, when they played in New York, with, of course, the Brooklyn Dodgers until moving west. But, yeah, Diamondbacks got the bats going. And what intrigues me, Jimmy B, is Nolan Arenado, who really, his power numbers had been declining in his last couple seasons with the St. Louis Cardinals. And so he finally moves on, and all of a sudden, his bat, I'm not going to say it's on fire, but it's been pretty darn good with a grand slam last night.
1: Yeah.
2: And what's crazy about it is the Cardinals move on from him, and they're playing like Whitey Ball 2.
1: Yeah.
2: They're playing their own version of
1: Whitey Herzog.
2: Exactly. And the Cardinals are playing very good baseball with no one expected. Let's see if the Diamondbacks can continue this, because certainly hitting has not been consistent over the course of this season, and of course over the course of the last few weeks.
1: And Howard, we've had this discussion on this show, especially since they win a couple games and lose five. They need to stay in touch with other teams that are fighting for that wild card spot. And there are so many of them. Look, you have the Cubs, Milwaukee, the Cardinals that you just talked about, Cincinnati, the Phillies. I mean, the list goes on, and they're roughly 3 to 4 games out of that wild card spot as we speak.
2: No doubt. And that's where they have to get that consistency, like I said, at the plate. The pitching overall, I think, has been, you know, pretty solid. Zach Gallen is one of those guys also. What is he going to give you each time he goes out? He's had more good outings than bad ones. But, you know, overall, I think the pitching has been pretty good. But they got to get the bats going consistently and stay in that running. But you know what, Jim? If you're within that 3-4 games, whatever it might be,
1: right,
2: and you're just staying relevant, what you need is a nice run, right? Mm-hmm. You need a nice run, like, you know, win 5 or 6 in a row. And then if you lose one or two, so be it. But then, you know, win a few more. And a lot of time left, obviously, in the season. What are we now? About a little bit more than a quarter through?
1: Yeah, about a quarter through.
2: So a lot of games to play.
1: Yeah.
2: But They're still keeping themselves in pretty good position.
1: Okay. Last night, we might have witnessed one of the best NBA playoff games of all time. And trust me, myself, along with Howard, we've been on the planet, both of us, for like 300 years each. So we've seen a lot of NBA playoff games. And last night has got to be at least top 10. I mean, it was absolutely sensational to watch with two teams, Howard, who did not want to lose.
2: Exactly. Exactly. Double overtime. And what I'm kind of scratching my head a little bit when you hear all this, like, shock that the Spurs were able to go in there and win. I mean, this is a team that only lost two fewer games than Oklahoma City
1: exactly.
2: in the entire regular
1: yes.
2: season. And Victor Wembanyama, I mean, this was off the chain. I mean, 41 points, 24 rebounds, three block shots. Here's a great stat I saw
1: okay.
2: this morning. Now, block shots only became an official statistics in the NBA like in 1973-74.
1: That is correct.
2: Since then, there's only been three times in playoff history that a player has had 40-20-3 block line. Three times in history.
1: Okay.
2: Hakeem Olajuwon,
1: yep.
2: twice
1: yep.
2: in 1987 and 1988, and then Shaquille O'Neal in 2000. That is it.
1: That's it.
2: But none of those guys, though, made a 28-foot three.
1: No, no. I was just going to say.
2: In overtime.
1: That did not happen. No.
2: Unbelievable.
1: I know. Look, we could go back to Wilt Chamberlain and Bill Russell, particularly Wilt. That was commonplace for him. He would score 40, have 25
2: yes.
1: boards, and he might have seven
2: block
1: shots.
2: Who knows how many blocks, right?
1: Yeah. So, but they didn't keep the block shots back then, so it's difficult to navigate that. But the thing that I found interesting in this game is that both teams fired their best shots,
2: mm-hmm.
1: their best shots from both teams, and both teams were able to take that shot and then come back for another one. And then finally, the Spurs were ultimately able to win the game in double OT.
2: And let me lay another number on
1: you. Okay, I'm good.
2: Okay.
1: You are a numbers boy.
2: OKC.
1: Yeah.
2: When Victor was not on the floor,
1: okay,
2: right, 10 for 17 from the field. That's 58.8%.
1: Okay.
2: When he was on the floor,
1: uh-huh.
2: 31 for 84, 36.9%.
1: Ooh, what a difference.
2: Yeah. So a big part of what he does, obviously, is just his presence.
1: His intimidation.
2: Makes the other team play differently on offense. And we saw that late when Oklahoma City's gone. I don't remember which overtime it was. It might have been the final one where Oklahoma City player's going down for what he thinks is a nice two. And he just swat that baby
1: yeah,
2: away.
1: Yeah.
2: And not only does he block it, but then he gets possession of it.
1: He captures
2: He doesn't block it out of bounds.
1: Yeah.
2: He gains possession of it and huge play in that game.
1: Look, I was so impressed by both those teams. Another guy who got a start last night is the rookie at 20 years of age, Dylan Harper. He is the son of Ron Harper, who had a wonderful NBA career. By the way, if you go back to when Ron Harper was playing with the Cleveland Cavaliers, and you look at an old TV guide, Ron Harper's on the cover with some guy that's sitting right next to you. I was on the cover of TV Guide
2: really?
1: with Ron Harper. Yeah.
2: Really?
1: Yeah, yeah.
2: You have that framed in your little...
1: No, it's like in a box somewhere.
2: Oh, something like that should be framed somewhere.
1: Nah.
2: I've got tons of stuff in boxes, too. But something like that...
1: I know.
2: I moved here 5.5 years ago,
1: yeah.
2: and there's still boxes in the garage that have never been touched.
1: I get it. But the point I wanted to make about Dylan Harper is that... This guy, it was a dude. He has come on so rapidly just in his rookie year, and he finishes with over 20 points. He's got double-figure rebounds and a few assists, and he is D-ing up as well. I hope this game, this series goes 7 so people can truly understand how good both these teams
2: yes,
1: are.
2: No doubt. But your opening comments about not only the Suns, but how far behind these teams everybody else is.
1: Yeah, they are.
2: And that's why when the first when the Suns were playing the Thunder, and everyone's, oh my goodness, what's wrong with this team? What do you mean what's wrong?
1: Yeah.
2: You're just not in the same league as them. And then of course the Lakers get swept also.
1: Yeah.
2: In four games.
1: Well, they didn't have Luka. You got to remember
2: True.
1: That.
2: Good
1: that's
2: point.
1: That's
2: True.
1: That's 30 points not on the court. But they weren't capable either of beating OKC. They might have won a game or two, but they weren't going to win that
2: series.
1: No,
2: they weren't going to win it.
1: That brings us then to our State 48 Roofing. 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Or go old school like Howard and I do. Just call them, 480-268-4509. Here's the question. How far behind are the Phoenix Suns in the NBA Western Conference to be competitive? You have three options. One, light years. Two, 2 years away. Three, 4 years away. Let that soak in a little bit and see how you feel. Are you marinating on that at all? How do you feel about that?
2: Are you're saying competitive with those top two teams? Or
1: yes,
2: just
1: yes.
2: I mean, because they were competitive.
1: They were competitive, yeah, but not with those teams.
2: Not with those two.
1: So with those teams.
2: Yeah, they obviously, you don't know. We could just throw out a year, but it all depends on what happens with the younger players.
1: Yeah.
2: How do they develop? And who might they be able to pick up to add to the roster that can elevate them to be in a situation where they would even have a chance to win a series against one of those teams? Who is that guy? I don't know. No one knows who it is.
1: No.
2: But
1: no.
2: It has to be. I mean, look at the Spurs. I mean, the Spurs were one of the worst teams in the NBA a few years ago.
1: They were.
2: And then they get the lottery pick, and boom, now they're going to be one of the best for a long time.
1: Oh, absolutely. All right, we're opening the show with this, and next up is our Replay Rewind. Don't forget, we are always presented by Lerner and Rowe. Lerner and Rowe, one call, that's all. Replay Rewind is next. We're going all the way until 4 o'clock this afternoon. Rockin' Minutes with Jimmy B. Howard Balzer in today in the big chair. It is...
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1: All right, everybody, we're back. You can't get rid of us that easy. Howard Balzer in today, and he'll be here tomorrow, too, and then we'll kick him out. But we're going to do a lot of football conversation with Howard throughout the course of the day. That is expertise. All right, time now for Replay Rewind. We've talked about this at the very beginning of the show. The Diamondbacks and the Giants last night, by the way, same two teams, will play again tonight downtown at the Yard. But things got hot in a hurry if you are a D-backs fan.
2: Here's a 1-0. Swung on. That ball's crushed. Deep to left, and it is a slam for Arenado. What a start here in the bottom of the first.
1: There you go. A grand slam. Bottom of the first inning. This game was over. Right then. Robbie Ray had no jam on that bread. Nothing.
3: Nothing at all. And you made the earlier point, Jim, about the rookie manager. Well, I never use the word rookie. First-year manager. Rookie, to me, are players.
1: Okay.
3: First-year manager who was a college baseball head coach.
1: Correct.
3: And I know his dad.
1: Oh, my God.
3: Yeah, I know his dad because his dad is a big-time soccer player in St. Louis.
1: Okay.
3: And that's where I'm trying to remember the names. The manager's name is Tony, right?
1: Yeah.
3: Greg, I think, is his dad.
1: Okay.
3: And so He was like over the moon. There's this group that gets together still, you know, talking sports. And he was talking about last year when he was having a shot at this job and he was really looking forward to it. Well, it's been rocky so far for him. And you kind of root for guys like that.
1: Sure.
3: Though. You hope that it works out because if this doesn't work out for him, guess what? He's going back to college and he'll probably never be heard from again in MLB.
1: I'm with you on that. Arenado's long ball was not the only one.
2: It was the 1-1. There's a swing. That ball is launched out to deep left field. Moreno watching that one, and it's out of here. Smashed off the bat by Moreno. That is his second, and it's a 9-2 Diamondback runaway.
1: Thank you to Arizona Sports for the highlights and the comments after the game as well. So they roll last night. As I referenced, same two teams will play again tonight. Here's the skipper, Torrey Lovello, talking about how this was a good day to set up the rest of the series.
4: It was clear that we were ready to play. I was really, very satisfied with the approach, the situation in the bottom of the first inning and the big grand slam by Arenado. And it just, let us exhale in the dugout a little bit after a tough series, tough weekend series in Colorado where we won it. But I think, you come off something that emotional. I think we were really excited about that type of a win. We did not let down today, and we just kept going at it. We just kept playing as hard as we could for the entire game. The guys just really did their job in a lot of different ways today, offensively, defensively, the little things, base running, all the things that we stand on. It was a good day for us.
1: When he first arrived, everybody talked about, well, he's going to really be solid at third base, very good, still good defensive player. But last year in St. Louis, his batting average was dreadful, at least for him. Nor did he have the home run production last season. Right now, he's got his batting average up, and his home run production is up as well, and that is Nolan Arenado.
5: Yeah, it was great. Today was great. It was a huge win. I would say it's one of our better wins of the year, to be honest with you. Just, long day yesterday, it could have been easy to come out here a little bit flat-footed or tired, whatever, but we didn't make that excuse. So it was really a great win for us to set the tone early. It was awesome.
3: Sometimes, Jim, it just takes a change of scenery.
1: I agree.
3: Sometimes for guys
1: who
3: have been at it a long time, and for whatever reason, it's not working where you are, and there's a certain level of expectation. I think he came in here without a lot of expectation. I mean, there was certain expectation that he would, like you said, be good in the field and all that.
1: Yep.
3: But it wasn't to what it was expected that it was in St. Louis, where when Paul Goldschmidt was still there, and for a few seasons, they were a 1-2 punch that was just absolutely outstanding. Mm-hmm. Then Goldschmidt leaves, his numbers go down, the team is just average at best, and all of a sudden, those expectations aren't being met. Comes here, blank slate, just go out there, relax, and do that, and He certainly lived up to it so far.
1: Zach Gallen has been kind of scuffling along a little bit so far this year. Last night, however, he was money.
6: Yeah, felt fine. Felt like tried to make pitches. You know, it makes your job a little bit easier when the offense puts up 12, especially going out there for that six. Just try to get in the strike zone, have a quick inning. So, yeah, all in all, like everything was working pretty good.
1: I'd say it's much easier on a pitcher when your offense puts up 12.
3: A little bit, yeah.
1: That was pretty good. I got a kick out of that statement. Let's move then to the NBA and the game last night. These highlights courtesy of NBC. And I'm telling you, it was absolutely sensational. Two overtimes in this game. Here's Wemby.
7: Spurs got numbers hungry now behind the plate. 5-on-4. Wemby's going to pull a deep three.
8: Oh, my goodness. A logo shot.
7: 28-footer. Ties it at 108. Timeout, Thunder.
1: I mean, even Tirico and Reggie Miller are just freaking out.
3: Yeah, totally.
1: And rightfully so. If I was calling that game, I'd be losing my mind as well.
3: And plus, they were energized.
1: Yes.
3: By sitting right next to him was George Kittle.
1: Yeah.
3: But I'll say this, though, in that game, I don't know about you, but I was a little surprised that they let the Wembanyama kind of NFL block downfield on a kickoff return.
1: Yeah,
3: go with. I mean, he just lowered his shoulder.
1: He did,
3: and just crashed into the defender.
1: But when they reviewed it, he did lower his shoulder. But then they said
3: no wind up.
1: There was no wind up.
3: Well, so what?
1: Yeah, I know.
3: So what?
1: He just lowered on him and let him have it.
3: And I'm thinking, why are you even taking the chance of doing something like that after you were just ejected from a game in the previous series? So I thought they caught a little break there from the way they ruled that, because who knows if they had called a flagrant foul, and who knows, maybe just based on history there, if he had been ejected, that whole outcome last night would have been very different, obviously.
1: Yeah, I agree. All right, second overtime. Here he is again.
7: Castle. Lobbing. He's unbelievable, folks. He's unbelievable.
1: They don't call him the alien for nothing.
3: No.
1: I mean, that's a great nickname for him. I loved every minute of that game. I hope every game in this series is like that. All right, to the National Hockey League, it was a Game 7. We all love Game 7s. It's the best two words in sports. And the game was in Buffalo, and the Sabres and the Canadiens both tied at 3, and the game went into overtime.
9: Had that breakaway chance in overtime. That came close to the line, and Montreal's going to work it out. Carrier ahead. Over the line comes Newhook. Shooting! Scores! Alex Newhook! Olay! Olay! Olay!
10: And they said, never a bad thing. Shoot the puck through the traffic, through the legs of Dahlin, and Lukanen can't get a hold of it. Underneath the glove, over the pad. Best sound in the world as it hits the post and goes in. And in back-to-back game second sevens, it's Alex Newhook with the game-winning goal. What a story.
1: Thank you to Sportsnet for that. Of course, now we have something else for you. This is the Newhook goal on TVA Sports, which is, remember, Montreal, French commentary.
11: Longe la ligne bleue, disque perdu, et Carrier s'en va la rondelle libre. Carrier, la passe, on entre avec Newhook, elle veut faire le filet, le tir, et le but!
1: My French is limited. I know Pepe Le Pew. That's all I know in French.
3: Monsieur.
1: Yeah. That's all.
3: Monsieur. Oui, monsieur.
1: Oui. That's it. I'm good.
3: Is there anything better in sports, though, Jim, than playoff overtime in hockey?
1: God, it's the best.
3: Sudden death, where you just never know when that goal is coming, and sometimes you could get these games that go on 3-4 overtime periods.
1: Oh, it has in the past.
3: Yeah.
1: Yeah. I mean, look, the NHL playoffs, even if you've never liked hockey or even watched it, you owe it to yourself to try to watch an NHL playoff game. 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We're going to switch gears and head back to baseball. Barry Bloom, MLB senior contributor for Forbes, he is going to join us. We're going to talk about the wildness right now that is going on in MLB. Let's get you updated right now with an ESPN 620 Sports Center update.
12: 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I'm Matt Lazarus. The D-backs took the first of three from the Giants yesterday behind an early grand slam from Nolan Arenado as the Snakes rolled past San Francisco 12-2. Arizona, who's been hot of late, will try to carry that momentum into a series win tonight as Ryan Nelson will get the start for the D-backs and Landon Rupp will take the ball for the Giants. First pitch from Chase Field is at 6:40, with pregame coverage starting at 6 on 98.7 FM, also streaming live on the Arizona Sports app. There's no better place to catch every big game, fight, and playoff moment than Twin Peaks. 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
1: Everybody, welcome back in. We roll all the way till 4 o'clock. Howard Balzer in today for the boys. He'll also join me again tomorrow. Talking Major League Baseball right now. It's always fun when we get Barry Bloom on the show, MLB senior contributor for Forbes. Barry, welcome, pal. Always good to talk to you. How are you?
2: I'm great. How are you?
1: We're doing well, Barry. Let's start first with this wildness that we are seeing right now in Major League Baseball. And when I say wildness, you have highly paid teams that are not performing that well. You have lower paid teams that are performing well. Do you believe that that will stay the course, or will that script flip when we get maybe to the All-Star break?
2: Well, I think right now, I mean, if you look at the American League, you know, you've got the A's, they're in first place, but they're under 500 in the AL West. And, of course, the Rays, with an $80 million payroll, are the best team in baseball right now. So whether that remains the same as injuries hit, you know, that, the $80 million usually means that when the key players on your roster go down, then you have to go to the minor leagues to replace them. You don't have a second line. And when that happens, you know, we'll see how it goes. So do I think it's going to play its way through the whole season? Yeah, probably not. That's why they play 162 games.
3: What's your thought, Barry, on where — I know it's still relatively early, although we are getting to the point where we're almost a third of the way through the season — how things are playing out? I'm sure it's being tracked by Major League Baseball and others in terms of the whole strike zone challenge system that is in use this season.
2: Yeah, I think generally, you know, from what I'm getting, and you know, I'm in San Diego for the Dodgers series this week, and the challenge system last night had a profound effect on the outcome of the game. You know, with Mason Miller throwing 8 out of his

0: first nine pitches as balls, and then it goes to a 1-0 with a 2-0 that's called a ball, and then you get a challenge from Duran. The catcher just came up, and it's a marginal strike basically on the line, and it flips the whole at bat. And so you get pitching coach coming to the mound. They make adjustment on his delivery, and then all of a sudden he's regular Mason Miller again. So, I mean, you don't have something like that. You don't have something like that happen in that game. Mm-hmm. So I think generally, I think the acceptance of it is great. People like it. I think fans like it. I think as far as it having a profound effect on the game, I don't think so, not yet. But I do think it's a preface for them going to ABS baseball strike zone, you know, for every pitch. I mean, I've been at games where there are 12 challenges. Nobody wants to see 12 to 20 challenges in a game. It just disrupts the whole texture, you know, and flow of the game. So if you have the system, if you're confident enough to do a challenge system, then you might as well use it on every pitch.
1: Now, how far away do you think it could be from actually going to something like that? Because then what would the home plate umpire do then? Yeah, I guess just
2: stand there?
1: Yeah, just call plays at the plate, I guess.
0: Well, I think that, you know, basically, look, I've seen this operate in the Fall League with the whole ABS system. I've seen it operate in AAA. The games are seamless. The bumpers still have plenty to do. They also, you know, they get the call. They have an override on calls. They still have to make the call at the plate, whether it's a ball or a strike, and show the fans what are going on. And then there are plenty of things that the umpire has to do with pitch counts, clock, players wandering out of the box within 8 to 10 seconds, you know, pitchers throwing the ball within 15 to 20. I mean, it's a misnomer that umpires don't have plenty to do. And the home umpire is going to have plenty to do. So it's just a matter of taking them off the hook. And like we had one game in San Diego early in the year, Handel Winterstedt got 11 pitches overturned, 9 of them by the Rockies, and it was embarrassing.
2: Yeah.
0: I mean, why embarrass the umpires on pitches that are marginally called? Like last night, it was right on the box, mm-hmm. you know, right on the outside of the box. And so you're condemning the umpire for not making that call when he's doing it live-eyed in a split second. So just go for it. That's all. It's not that much of a big deal.
1: Yeah, and they can't.
0: The next collective bargaining, I think in the next collective bargaining agreement this year, it's going to be brought up mm-hmm. and voted on. And I think next year it could be very well in the game.
2: That's my follow-up then. Have you talked to any of the umpires? And if you have, what has their response been? Because as you just pointed out, the ball is like on the line. The human eye is not going to pick that up at all.
0: Well, interestingly, a couple of days after that happened, I went to look for Hunter, who I know very well. I've known his father, Harry, very well. And, you know, back in the day, we used to have, as we saying, media writers used to have total carte blanche to just knock on the umpire's door and speak to the umpires about any call. Now that's just not the case anymore. We don't have the freedom to go in and knock on the door and get an umpire. But, you know, the way I am, I went and knocked on the door, asked for Hunter. Hunter came out. He was sitting in the middle of the room. I said, look, I'd like to talk to you about the ABS system. And he goes, I can't talk to you about the ABS system. I can talk to you about anything else, but I have to have permission from Major League Baseball to do it. Mm-hmm. So I go, okay. I called Major League Baseball or texted Major League Baseball and PR. They said, it's up to him. We don't have any restraints on the umpires. If he wants to talk to you, he can talk to you. So I came back and I said, MLB gave me permission to talk to you. And then he said that he still was under restrictions from baseball operations in Major League Baseball not to discuss the ABS system until the kinks are out of it, which who knows when that will be or what that even means. But whatever, Major League Baseball told him that he can't talk about the system. So I said, well, I'm going to write this in my article. I'm going to say that you are being told not to talk about the system. Do you have any problems with that? He goes, I don't have any problem with you writing anything, but just don't write that I said anything about the system because I could get in a lot of trouble for it. So umpires are not allowed by Major League Baseball. Maybe that was a month ago. Maybe they've eased it, but I haven't seen any stories from anybody talking to umpires about this. I haven't even seen the umpires union talking about it.
2: Wow.
0: So that's where it is.
1: Do you think, Barry, that deep down, I don't know if anyone, they probably wouldn't want to admit it publicly, but deep down, they would like that so it doesn't put all that focus on balls and strikes on them where they know there's going to be some pitches that are wrong. And this way, it takes all that off their shoulders.
0: You know, I think that umpire, first of all, like I said before, I don't think any of these guys, they're all good guys. They're all, you know, when you look at the evaluation system, I mean, they put in this system into ballparks years ago, and they've been grading umpires for years on their ball strike proficiency, and most of them are within 90-95%. I mean, the guys who are below wind up getting exchanged with minor league umpires coming up, getting forced out. They don't get postseason or gem assignments like the All-Star game. So, I mean, they really work hard at getting it right. I mean, I have a lot of faith in what the umpires do. But they're humans just like everybody else. So if you can use, like, when they went to the replay system, if you can go to a replay system and have an important call on a line drive down the left field line, a home plate, you know, that might decide. We almost had one that decided the World Series last year. Mm-hmm. I mean, if you can get it right, I don't need, you know, like I tell Kid Holiday to this day that he never touched home plate in that playoff game against the Padres that the Rockies won in 2007. But that would have been replayed, and we would have known. I mean, Yogi Berra saying that Jackie Robinson was out at the plate, and Jackie saying he was safe on that steal in the World Series, it would have been replayed, and we would know. If you have the technology to do it, I think it's important to get it right. And I think they've done it in such a way that it really doesn't disrupt the game. And like last night's Dodger game, 1-0. It was an exciting game. Good defensive plays, great pitching, not very many hits, but so what? I mean, it was 2 hours and 18 minutes. I mean, I don't think people want to watch 2-3 hour and 18-minute ball games for no reason at all. And all these things, you know, the challenge system works great. It's popped up on the scoreboard. You have an answer in 10 seconds, and you're on the next plane. And nobody could argue the pitch anymore. Mm-hmm. So all the arguments with umpires, managers have with umpires about pitch calls. I was teasing Aaron Boone about it at the end of spring training. I said, what are you going to do now to contest all this so you can still get thrown out of games? He goes, yeah, we're going to find a way.
2: So, that's great.
0: Yes, I think he's gotten thrown out a couple of times.
2: Okay, cool. God, I'll miss Earl. I'll miss Earl Weaver going face to face, spitting on an umpire's face.
0: Right, and Billy Martin.
2: Yes,
0: throwing the bat and the ball, and Lou Piniella picking up a base and throwing.
2: Oh yeah,
0: throwing it.
2: Yeah, all of that.
0: A fun but archaic part of the game.
2: Yeah.
0: That really, in 51 years of covering baseball, you know, I just don't really need to see anymore.
2: Listen, it's always fun, man, when you come on the show. Great information once again today. Enjoy the game tonight, San Diego and Los Angeles. Thanks, Barry.
0: Thanks, guys. Always enjoyed being on.
2: That's Barry Bloom, everybody. MLB senior contributor, 50 years covering Major League Baseball. Man, there was nothing like those old-time managers arguing with the umpire and getting tossed. And, I remember Bill Madlock. He like tried to rip out home plate, and he'd kick dirt on the umpire's shoes.
1: Oh, kicking dirt! Yeah, Billy Martin. Oh.
2: Billy Martin did that all the time. Yeah, yeah. Lou Piniella. Oh man, it was great. All right, that was fun. We will come back, everybody. We've got a lot more on this day and some football at 50. Howard has put together some unbelievable numbers. He will drop some of those on you in our next segment. It's Rockin' Minutes with Jimmy B, ESPN 620.
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9: Rockin' Minutes with Jimmy B want to take you back. A quick reflection on some of the more memorable moments in sports and pop culture. Now time for your Right Toyota On This Day report. Right Toyota. Right on the corner, right on the price. Right Toyota in Scottsdale.
2: All right, this is right in Howard Balzer's wheelhouse. I could not pass this one up. Howard covered this, by the way. 1936, the NFL draft, the NFL adopted using college football as their feeder system. Back on this day in 1936. How was it like reporting on that, Howard?
1: It was shocking. I mean, the social media response was just off the chain, although people had to send, they had to post on social media via Western Union, so it took a little longer to get posted. But yeah, that was a memorable moment in football history.
2: There you go, 1936. That brings us then to Football at 50. It's presented by our great partnership with Victory Plumbing Arizona. 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And if you mention Rockin' Minutes with Jimmy B, they waive the service charge. That's right. You can do it right now. Just go online, victoryplumbingarizona.com. Again, that's victoryplumbingarizona.com. It's always fun when we have Howard here because he is a numbers guru, and we're going to use this segment to kind of break down the Cardinals right now with some of the numbers that this team is dealing with. The floor is yours, my man.
1: Well, thank you, sir. I do want to mention really quick, the NFL is in league meetings, their May meetings, which they have every year, and they've announced today that Nashville is getting the Super Bowl in 2030. That's the 2029 season. Minneapolis, the draft in 2028. And they've approved not nine like there are this year international games. Next year there will be 10 international games, and they're looking into Japan as one of the sites. And one number, Rashee Rice of the Chiefs tested positive for THC, which is, of course, the substance in marijuana, which was a violation of his probation. Mm-hmm. And it's a little overblown that he's going to have to serve 30 days in jail for that, because he was going to have to serve 30 days anyway for what happened
2: with the car deal, with the
1: street racing and all that.
2: Yeah.
1: But because of this positive test, he has to serve the 30 days now, and he will miss the rest of OTAs and minicamp for the Chiefs. But in terms of numbers, Jim, many might remember that last season it took Will Johnson, the Cardinals' second-round pick, a long time to get signed. And everyone was wondering what is going on here, because so many drafted, there were more first-round picks signed than second-round picks. Mm-hmm. And the reason was this, what people might remember, is the third pick in the second round last year, a guy named Jaden Higgins, who was a receiver, I'm pretty sure, with the Texans, had signed a fully guaranteed contract as a second-round pick. That hadn't happened in the past for a second-round pick to get all 4 years of his compensation guaranteed. Well, as soon as that happened, every agent wanted a fully guaranteed contract for their guy.
2: Yeah.
1: And it took forever for the next shoe to finally fall. Well, it finally did. Will Johnson didn't get fully guaranteed because he was it 16th overall, I think. But it ended up that there were the first eight picks of the second round ended up with fully guaranteed contracts.
2: Okay.
1: The number nine got a 94.6% of guarantee. The next one, 91.3%, and then it goes down from there. Well, everyone's wondering, what's going to happen this year? Well, I've got the answer
2: That's why you're on this show today.
1: Chase Bisantis, I believe that's how he pronounces it, the Cardinals' second-round pick, second pick in the second round, he got, not surprisingly, a fully guaranteed contract.
2: Okay.
1: Everyone's talking about Jeremiah Love at $53 million fully guaranteed, which includes, by the way, a $35 million signing bonus. Chase got a fully guaranteed $13.259 guaranteed contract.
2: Okay.
1: With $6.1 guaranteed. But here's the interesting point. Already, we have fully guaranteed contracts in the second round for the first seven picks, and then pick 10, pick 12, and pick 16. So that pretty much says that 11, 13, 14, and 15 are going to get full guaranteed contracts.
2: I would think so.
1: So that's twice as many as there were last year.
2: Yeah.
1: But here's the number that I find intriguing.
2: Okay.
1: And I asked you this before the break, but then we had to get back on the air, and you didn't give me your answer. Re-ask it. I will.
2: Okay.
1: Jeremiah Love's cap figure for this year. That includes his base salary and a prorated portion of his $35 million signing bonus. His cap figure for this year is $9.640 million. My question was, where do you think he ranks on the Cardinals in terms of the largest cap numbers, not including Kyler Murray, who will be with dead money, number one.
2: Yes.
1: But guys on the roster who will be part of the team, where do you think he ranks?
2: I'm thinking of guys who did get, Josh Sweat got a pretty good deal. Tight end got a good deal. I'm going to say that he is fifth.
1: You're very close.
2: Okay.
1: He is fourth.
2: Okay.
1: But he's minusculely, if that's a word.
2: Yes, it is.
1: Behind Marvin Harrison Jr.
2: Wow.
1: I mentioned Love is at 9.640.
2: Yeah.
1: MHJ is at 9.648. So they're very, very close.
2: Okay.
1: Number one is Buda Baker at 19.2 million.
2: I can see that.
1: You mentioned Josh Sweat at 16.39. You mentioned the tight end getting a deal, and he did last year, Trey McBride.
2: Trey McBride, yeah.
1: He's down a little bit. He's in the mid 8 million of cap, but his contract takes a big increase next year in terms of the cap number. So he's at 8 point, I think it's 8.5 or 8.6. And so that's where they are in terms of getting their draft pick signed. They also signed one note that I always tell people, you know, when you look at these contracts that rookies sign, many of them from the fifth round on, sometimes in the fourth round, their cap number doesn't count immediately. Because in the off season, even though you have 90 players on your roster, there's a cutoff at 51.
2: Oh.
1: Only the top 51 guys count against the salary cap right now. Now, if they're on the roster, obviously, when they cut to 53, then it will count. But Reggie Virgil, for example, a fifth round pick, his cap number is 1.02 million. That's below the 51 cutoff of 1.262.
2: Okay.
1: So he doesn't even count against the overall salary cap. He does count against the rookie pool, which every team has, but he doesn't count against the overall cap. So there's some numbers on the
2: Cardinals. Do the taxi squad guys count on the cap or not?
1: Yeah, yes, they do.
2: Okay.
1: And in fact, I'm glad you asked that because people don't realize that.
2: I'm just not a pretty face.
1: They look at cap space that a team has. They say, oh, look at all this cap space.
2: Yeah.
1: Oh, look at all. Well, you still you have to have room for the player practice squad.
2: Right.
1: Which for younger players, if you're on the practice squad for 18 games, you will earn over $200,000.
2: Oh, wow.
1: Veterans who are on it earn anywhere from $300,000 to $340,000. So do the math, divide or, you know, multiply 17 players times $300,000, and all of a sudden that's a chunk of money out of your cap. And then last year, I figured this out last year, Jimmy, the Cardinals had $58 million in cap space on injured reserve.
2: Oh my gosh.
1: $58 million. So you have to have a cushion for that. When a player goes on injury reserve, he counts. You replace him on the roster.
2: Yeah.
1: Now, a lot of time it's not a big number because you're bringing someone off the practice squad or someone that's making the minimum, but it still counts against the cap. And so if you have 30 guys on injury reserve, like the Cardinals had last year at different times, that's a lot of money against the cap. And, of course, when Murray went on, that was a huge number that was counting against their cap, even though he wasn't playing.
2: Okay. NBA playoffs in full swing. Tonight we get game one between the Cavs and the Knicks. We're going to talk to Ken Silverstein. He's covered the Cavs for years. He is coming up right after our top of the hour timeout. Rockin' Minutes with Jimmy B, ESPN 620.
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0: 620.
1: 28-22 Cleveland. 2 seconds, 1 second. Mitchell banks it in! A spider bite at the end of the quarter!
2: That's a great call. Welcome back, everybody. Rockin' Minutes with Jimmy B. Howard Balzer in the chair with me today and then again tomorrow. We are doing basketball. NBA playoff game. First game of the series in the East. Cleveland at the New York Knicks. That means Ken Silverstein is our guest. He covered the Cavaliers for 622 years, and so he's going to give us some insights into the opening round game tonight. Kenny, welcome to the show, man. How's everything?
3: 623 to be exact.
2: He's the best. All right. Let's jump on this a little bit. Donovan Mitchell, I don't think a lot of people really knew this until they won at Detroit. Donovan Mitchell, this is the first time in his NBA career he has been in a conference final. Look, the guy's a terrific player. I just don't think that many people really know that much about him. You do. Fill us in.
3: Well, part of the problem is he played X amount of years in Salt Lake City with the Utah Jazz, and they were never able to get out of it. And then he comes to Cleveland in a monster trade a few years ago, and they weren't able, meaning the Cavaliers, to get out of round two. And then on Sunday night, they played, except for some missed foul shots, about a near-perfect game as you're going to play. And I think Detroit is still befuddled by what hit them on Sunday night in downtown Detroit. So they move on. This is a new experience for literally everybody on the roster, not so much for the Knicks, because they obviously have done that dance last year with Indiana. So it'll be interesting. Obviously, a home court advantage for the New Yorkers. So we'll see. Everyone pretty much is picking New York. Mm-hmm. Which I think makes Cleveland feel pretty comfortable at this point. You haven't asked me at this point. I think the Knicks are going to win in six, but I think it's going to be a very competitive series.
2: Ken, this is a series for me after what I witnessed last night. This series in the East is going to take a backseat as far as the basketball IQ and the competition level. Is that a fair statement, or do you believe that this series can produce fireworks?
3: I think it can produce some fireworks, but if you're asking, can either one of these teams beat whomever, you know, wins in the West? No. They'd have to combine some of these players to beat either Oklahoma City or San Antonio at this point. What I find interesting, guys, is that you got four teams left, and three of the four are, I think it's fair to say, small market NBA teams.
2: Obviously,
3: New York is number one market in the country, but San Antonio is a small market. Oklahoma City is a real small market, and Cleveland is a medium/large market, if you know where I'm coming from.
2: Uh-huh.
3: But it's not New York, it ain't Chicago, and it definitely ain't LA. So I'm not sure how this is going to play TV-wise, ratings-wise, but I agree with you. What we're going to see and what we've seen already in the West and what we will continue to see in the West is going to steamroll what we will see starting tonight in the East.
4: I'm curious, Ken, of your take on this, because I got curious about this the other day when I'm seeing these games that are won by huge numbers of points. So I went back and tracked it through the first two rounds. In the first round, obviously, eight series, 48 games. There were nine games decided by 20 points or more, and four by 30 or more, including a Knicks win over Atlanta by 51.
3: Yeah.
4: The second round, obviously only eight teams involved, 21 games played, eight games, 20 or more points, and five of those at 30 or more points, including, of course, the Cavaliers' 31-point win over Detroit, which was much bigger at other points in the game. And then the Knicks beat the 76ers by 39 and 30. What's behind these blowouts that seem to happen? I mean, 8 of 21, that's a pretty big number to me for the second round of the playoffs.
3: Yeah, no, it is, and it's a really good research, and kudos to you. I really don't know, guys. The easy answer would be that there's a disparity in talent between Team A and Team B, but that might be a tad too simplistic. It's a great thought. And I really, for the first time, and Jimmy B will know this, first time in a long time, I don't have a really great answer. I don't really know.
2: Hey, we didn't bring you on the show here for this commentary.
3: I know, but it's a tremendous thought. I'll stick to the disparity in talent, but I'm not sure that that is the sole answer. I think maybe you got to look a little bit at who is injured and who's not injured, where the games were played. Was it the team that won, were they at home? I assume most of them were at home. You know, in the NFL, and Howard, obviously you know this from your background, the spread has always been about 3.5 points-ish. From an NFL game, spread-wise, the spread prior to Sunday night was 4.5. Now, that obviously got blown out of the water by 30-plus. So I'm not sure it's a simplistic answer, so I'll stick to my initial thought, which is a talent disparity, but I think it's more complicated than that.
4: Yeah, I would say, I mean, when you have Cleveland and Detroit, they went to 7 games. And so then you had game 7, which was totally out of hand. One thing I wondered, and I have to admit, I did not research this part of it. Could it be that with the proliferation and so much 3-point shots in this game, in this sport, that if you get hot in that from one team and all of a sudden they're able to build a lead, if the other team isn't shooting threes well, oh, my goodness, all of a sudden they could fall behind very, very quickly in a hurry.
3: Yeah, I think that could be part of it. I think also, particularly, look at the last two games of the Detroit-Cleveland series. Game 6 was a disaster for Cleveland. They got blown out at home.
0: Yeah.
3: Okay.
0: Yeah.
3: It was a terrible outing for the Cavaliers, and kudos to Detroit. And then what? Literally, what, 48 hours later, you flip it, and it's a huge win for Cleveland. So it really doesn't make a lot of sense, because game 6, Detroit blows out Cleveland at Cleveland, and then literally 48 hours later, Cleveland does the same thing by even a bigger margin in downtown Detroit. So I'm not sure that I think the 3-point thing makes some sense, because you can shoot your way in, and better yet, shoot your way out of a game or a series, by depending on how well you shoot it from the line. But like most things, I think it's a little bit more, and this is what we're getting at here, I think it's a little bit more complex, but I think that is part of it. I think another factor is television, guys. These games, literally 48 hours, you play on a Tuesday, then you play on a Thursday. So look at this series starting tonight. Okay. It's going to go Tuesday, Thursday, Saturday, Monday. I think that would be game 4 if my math is correct. And then Wednesday, Friday, the following Sunday, if it goes 7. So what's the pattern? It's literally every 48 hours.
4: Yeah.
3: And I'm not sure, even though the travel between Cleveland and New York is a little over an hour by air, it's not a huge flight. And San Antonio, Oklahoma City, and back is not a huge flight. Likewise, it's not like going Boston, L.A., and so forth. Mm-hmm. I wonder if there was a little bit more separation, guys, if we wouldn't get better play. Maybe that's just me.
2: Ken Silverstein is our guest on the Right Toyota guest line. Okay, you were set up for the game tonight. Let's go back to last night, Kenny. I had visions of Wilt Chamberlain watching Victor Wembanyama play last night, not from the standpoint where he was hitting a three-pointer from nearly 30 feet away, but the way that he controlled the paint and dominated around the rim. It just flashed back to me watching the greatest and most dominant player ever in the NBA, Wilt Chamberlain, and what he was able to do. In your estimation, you've seen a lot of NBA basketball in your life, just like me. Does he have a chance, and I love his nickname, the Alien, to be the Alien, and he is going to be the very next big thing in very short time in the NBA?
3: Well, first you got to win a title. Then you got to win a bunch of titles to get to that stature. But he is, and I use the term in the most complimentary way, and it's not something that I coined. He's a freak. Okay? Yeah, flat out. I mean, he is a freak. And, you know, we did not, when the hype started to roll out before the draft when he was picked, you know, you started to hear a lot of stuff. And, you know, you'd Google it and whatever, and you'd see clips, and you go, okay, you know, who's he playing against, yada, yada, yada, and so forth. And then he gets in the league, and you see moments, you see spurts, but okay, let me see a little bit more of it. But then this past season, this current season, he's the real thing. I still think, and maybe I am old school, and that until you beat the champ, you know, the old boxing.
2: To be the champ, you got to beat the champ.
3: You got to beat the champ.
2: Yeah.
3: So I'm still sticking with Oklahoma City. But let's put it this way. San Antonio got their attention, for sure. And Wemby got their attention with capital letters. This is going to be, if it doesn't go seven, I will be, I think you all agree, the most shocked human on this planet. Okay? This thing, television wants six more games. They're begging. The suits in New York are going, please, please, please, give me more of this. Okay.
4: And that speaks
3: to
4: that.
3: You know how these guys think, Jim.
4: Yeah.
3: Okay. Seriously. So I think it's going to go seven. I'll stick with the champs only because of the pedigree.
2: Mm-hmm.
3: But whoever wins of San Antonio and Oklahoma City is going to beat either New York and definitely beat Cleveland. Cleveland is too fragile. The Knicks are better than Cleveland. But they're not, in my opinion, I think you're going to agree with me, they're not as good as the other two teams. And whoever comes out of the West, you know, depending on health and so forth, will win the NBA championship, which is pretty interesting. That is most likely a small market team will again mm-hmm. win an NBA championship, whether it's San Antonio or Oklahoma City winning two in a row.
4: And what you were just saying, that speaks to the whole notion, though, that if it goes seven, there's not, you obviously want to win it, but if you lose it, it doesn't mean that you're horse meat either. That it doesn't mean that you're not a great team and have a great player.
3: No.
4: And we judge, I think, sometimes too much for, they didn't win. Well, yeah, you're losing to a really excellent team, obviously, most of the time when you get to this level of the playoffs in any sport. And with Victor, I mean, you're talking about, I mean, where's there ever been a guy 7'4"? That could do the things that he can do and affect the game at both ends. I mean, it's just it's phenomenal.
3: Well, yeah, it's a matchup on the other side, which you cannot match up one on one with. You got no one that size that can play him. The Knicks have some size. The Cavaliers have Evan Mobley with 7 feet, but he'd still be 3-4-ish inches smaller. So it's a matchup. In H-E-L-L for the opposition when you play San Antonio. And the thing is, you know, what, 3-4 years ago, San Antonio was one of the dregs of the NBA.
2: Yeah.
3: I mean, they were sailing along with no direction, okay? And Popovich was hanging on for, you know, dear life, you know, reminding everybody that it was Popovich, okay? And I got all these rings, but they had basically no talent, okay? Now they got a lot of talent. Oklahoma City is deeper. Again, the pedigree. I know what happened last night, but I'll stick to my guns. Real quick on the Cavaliers side of it, guys.
2: Yeah.
3: I think if they play competitively, let's say I'm right in losing six, I think deep down, at least privately, they would say that it's been a successful season. They just had to get out of round two, guys. Okay. That was the Godzilla that was hanging over them, okay? They're just happy. And I will tell you that on Saturday night at a Detroit hotel, there was a dinner. Kenny Atkinson, the current head coach of the Cavaliers, Kobe Altman, who's in charge of all operations for the Cavaliers on the basketball side, and who shows up but Dan Gilbert, the owner. Now, I got conflicting reports. Some say to me that Gilbert was expected. I've had other people who know tell me, no, he was not expected. Dan Gilbert is the owner of the Cavaliers. Mm-hmm. I'm going with he was unexpected because that's just not Dan's shtick, okay? That's not his style, okay? So he shows up out of the blue, sits down at the dinner table, and in my opinion had a come-to-Jesus moment with Kenny Atkinson and Kobe Altman and basically said the following. Sound like my old man talking to me as a kid. He said, I talk, you listen. That's what he said to these guys.
2: Wow.
3: He said, I talk, you listen. Here's the mantra. If you don't win tomorrow night, meaning Saturday night into Sunday night, which was game seven. If you guys don't win game seven, I'm blowing this puppy up.
0: Wow.
3: Okay.
0: Wow.
3: Okay. And I know he was going to do it. Now they got cap issues and other, it was going to be complicated. But when the owner basically says, look, boys, I'm tired of losing around two. You need to win tomorrow night, Saturday night into Sunday, as we kind of go backwards on a Tuesday. Okay, this conversation occurred Saturday night. The game was Sunday night. Mm-hmm. He didn't know they were going to win by 30-plus. But he was telling them, if you do not win and we lose again in round two for the umpteenth year in a row, I'm blowing this puppy up. We're making major changes, okay? I'm tired of losing around two. Well, what occurred is they blew out Detroit in game seven, advanced to round three, which is starting tonight in New York. And so getting back to what I said initially, guys, I think they're really happy to get out of round two. Mm-hmm. If they play competitively, whatever that word means, everyone has a different definition of competitively, but whatever the word means, and I think it means six, better yet seven, if it's a tight series, I think they will feel pretty good about the 25-26 campaign in Northeast Ohio.
2: That's why we have you on the show. I take back everything I ever said about you after that story. That's good information. Thank you, Kenny. Enjoy the game tonight, pal. Thank you.
3: Look forward to it. Thanks, guys.
2: There you go. Ken Silverstein on the Cavs and the Knicks. And that series begins tonight. Quick timeout. When we come back, we're going to get into some football conversation. It's Rockin' Minutes with Jimmy B, ESPN 620.
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1: All right, everybody. Howard Balzer in the big chair with me today. We roll all the way until 4 o'clock. Kyle Dodd, ASU men's basketball, former player, radio analyst. He's going to join us in roughly about 12 minutes from right now. So the OTAs for the Cardinals, Howard, are underway. No Jacoby Brissett. Nobody is shocked by that. Does that mean anything or not really?
2: I don't think so. I think everybody is over the chains on this story and totally overreacting to it. By the way, Josh Sweat wasn't there either, and no one's even talking about that at all. But this whole Brissett thing has everybody in a quiver, and my own opinion is it's overblown.
1: Okay.
2: And Mike LaFleur spoke to the media yesterday, and he was asked about the whole situation with Jacoby, and he said, hey, everything's the same now as it was a couple weeks ago. The clip that no one posted that I heard was when someone asked him a little bit later about him not being there in a new offense and all that. And then he started talking about, well, you know, he's been in the league a long time. He knows all these schemes. He's seen them all. This one might be a little bit different language, but we're not concerned about that. And then someone asked, well, have you been in contact with him about the scheme and all that? And he paused and said, well, yeah, we've been in contact, but that's all I want to say. My own opinion is this.
1: Okay.
2: Is that everyone's, does he have levers? Doesn't he have this? Does he have that? Whatever. I believe that the Cardinals are fine with him not being there. And that, in a roundabout way, has probably been communicated to him. Because him not being there in OTAs, which is only 10 practices over the next 3 weeks, it gives more time for reps for Gardner Minshew and Carson Beck, who are new to the team.
1: Okay.
2: So that means they're new to Marvin Harrison Jr. They're new to Michael Wilson. They're new to Trey McBride. Mm-hmm. That gives them more reps with those guys than they would get if Jacoby Brissett was there. The other thing that gets me going, Jim, is this. The word holdout should not come out of anybody's mouth when they describe what's going on. Now, if you want to debate whether he should be doing this or not, hey, that's fair game.
1: Yeah.
2: Right?
1: Yeah.
2: He's not there.
1: Right.
2: But the point is, it's not a holdout because these workouts are voluntary. A holdout, in my mind, is when you're under contract and you're supposed to be there, whether it's mandatory mini camp, which is June 8th to 10th, or training camp. That's a holdout.
1: Okay.
2: But it's not a holdout when you're not there and you're having conversations with the team. The other thing that everyone kind of forgets to mention is that Jacoby Brissett doesn't have an agent. He's handling all this.
1: Now, that's interesting right there.
2: He's the one talking to the Cardinals about what this potential adjustment in his contract would look like. And when Monty Austinfort comes out and says, hey, we're in a good place, that tells me that they're having their talks. It'll get done in due time. I'm going to say by minicamp, certainly, because that's mandatory. Mm-hmm. If you're not in mandatory minicamp, you get fined. And so it would probably happen then, if not, certainly by the start of training camp. And so that's what I feel about the whole thing. By the way, Michael Wilson spoke to the media yesterday and someone asked him about Jacoby not being there. He says, hey, we'd all like him to be there. And he said, quote, I will be forever indebted to Jacoby Brissett and how much he helped me in my career last season.
1: Wow, that's a big statement.
2: I mean, people forget that he played pretty good football.
1: He did.
2: Last season without a running game.
1: Yeah.
2: And we've talked about this on my Thursday appearances on several occasions. So that's my take on all that. I think the Cardinals are fine with him not being there at this stage of the offseason program. A couple of other notes I just wanted to pass along Cardinals.
1: Go for it.
2: Is Sean Murphy Bunting has been working what was seen yesterday, and Will Johnson mentioned it when he talked to the media. He's been working as a nickelback, not as a pure corner in practice. And one of the big reasons for that is Garrett Williams is coming back from an Achilles injury.
1: Right.
2: And there's no knowledge of when he might be available.
1: Gotcha.
2: One of the reasons there's no knowledge is because the Cardinals might be one of the most least transparent teams that I've ever seen when it comes to injuries. And I'll give you one latest example. when Mack Wilson Sr. got hurt last year against the Cowboys and went on injured reserve and didn't play again, the Cardinals' defense collapsed the rest of the season. And all it was said was, oh, he has a rib injury. Oh, he has a rib injury. That's all it was said, right? I can understand when teams don't get into specifics, Jim, about injuries when it's a guy on the roster who's on the injury report and he's questionable. You know, there's a certain gamesmanship on
1: always. Yes.
2: But when a guy's on injury reserve, it doesn't matter if you tell the world, tell everybody what's really going on. Well, Mack Wilson told the Cardinals website Saturday, I believe it was Saturday, at his charity basketball game, that not only had a rib injury, he had fractured ribs, a punctured lung, had a tube in his chest that kept him in the hospital for 3 days, and he had, for 3 weeks after he came home, had to sleep upright. Obviously a pretty darn serious injury.
1: I would say so.
2: Which no one knew about. They've never revealed Walter Nolan's injury. There was a report it was an ACL. They wouldn't comment on it. Well, it turns out it wasn't an ACL. So why not tell everybody it's not an ACL? He's on injured reserve. It's either his girlfriend or his fiance was the one who came out a month or so ago who said it was a torn meniscus. And then Nolan was at that basketball game Saturday, and someone asked him, he says, my plan is I'll be ready for training camp. Well, team didn't say that. You're asking about it, said, well, you know, they always talk in circles about these guys. And I don't get it. I don't get why you won't give out information. Because a lot of times, Jim, I believe that you're doing the player a disservice when you're not
1: telling the truth.
2: Not telling the full truth of what it is. Because then fans wonder, oh, is he not working hard in rehab? Is there something else going on? And a perfect example was BJ Ojulari, who two years ago, tore his ACL early in training camp. Missed the rest of the season. Then last year, he's not in OTAs, right? And all of a sudden then, he's on physically unable to perform when training camp starts, doesn't come back during the summer, and then is put on reserve where he has to miss 4 weeks. Well, Jonathan Gannon, the head coach, of course, then was asked, did he have a setback from his ACL injury?
1: Right.
2: He said no, didn't have a setback. Well, then when BJ was finally practicing again on that list before you're activated, he talked to the media, and you know what he said? He had more surgery in June last year because of some complications with the previous injury. Gannon said he didn't have a setback. So
1: it was a setback.
2: Yeah, so it was. He had more surgery, which why not tell everybody? Wow. What's the point of not? And so, you know, it's one thing not to tell the whole truth. It's another thing to outright lie.
1: I'm with you on that 100%. Coming up, we're going to shift gears and head to the basketball playoffs in the NBA. Kyle Dodd, ASU men's basketball analyst, is going to join us. He is so dialed in on these two series. We've got questions for him. But right now, let's get you to an ESPN 620 Sports Center update.
0: It's now time for your Rock and Manooch with Jimmy B's ESPN 620 Sports Center update. I'm Matt Lazarus. The D-backs took the first of three from the Giants yesterday, behind an early grand slam from Nolan Arenado, as the Snakes rolled past San Francisco 12-2. Arizona, who's been hot of late, will try to

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0: everybody. We go all the way until 4 o'clock. It is the Eastern Conference and the NBA. They kick off their championship final tonight, Cavaliers against the Knicks. Last night, we saw an unbelievable basketball game between two top-quality teams in the Spurs and the defending NBA champion Thunder. Kyle Dodd is our guest. He played the game. He is currently the ASU men's basketball radio analyst, and he is dialed in to the NBA playoffs. Also, I happened to see on Twitter, I'll let you do this, Kyle. That was a pretty nice shout-out about your boy. And baseball, excellent, pal, excellent.
1: Oh, thank you. Yeah, he had a heck of a junior season. So he's a little guy. He's a grinder. He can fly, and it's good to see him get rewarded. He works his butt off, and 6A, a premier region player of the year. I think he was first team All State, and had a heck of a junior season.
0: It was terrific stuff. You're a proud dad. I don't blame you one bit. All right, let's start then with last night's game, and then we'll get into tonight's. In your estimation, and you played the game, and you played it at a high level as well, but was that just something special that everybody had a chance to witness last night?
1: Yeah, that's crazy. I mean, the

0: those two teams, and I read a tweet this morning from Magic Johnson that just said, bad news for the rest of the league because those two teams are so young and so talented and they ain't going anywhere. And I don't know how anybody else besides those two is going to come out of the West in the next several years. I mean, they're that good and evenly matched. And I think, you know, the interesting part for me is nobody really has, you know, Oklahoma City's number, but San Antonio does. They've done it all year. They beat them the first three times they played them this season, and every game's been like that, just a really good basketball game. And, you know, to get a win on the road in game one, that was huge. And, you know, Wemby is, he's something else.
1: And as we pointed out earlier, Kyle, that San Antonio only won two fewer games than Oklahoma City during the regular season. But what I wanted to ask you about Wembanyama is this, and you just mentioned, it took me back for a moment when you mentioned Magic Johnson, because when we talk about great games, I remember the game when they were playing the 76ers in the playoffs.
2: Oh yeah, Magic.
1: And Kareem had, I think, a migraine or something and couldn't play, and he just took over that game totally. That was phenomenal. But here's what I want to ask you. And everyone is always looking, "Oh, who does this guy compare to? Who is this guy like? Is there in any galaxy that you can come up with a comp for Wembanyama?"
0: I don't think so. I mean, I don't think we've ever seen anything like this. It's insane. I mean, he has the skills of, you know, of a guard. He can handle the basketball. He can shoot the ball from deep. But he's 7'4", you know, and it's like, it'd be like Yao Ming with handles, you know? I mean, it's crazy to see what he's doing. And, you know, I mean, we saw it, I'd say, when KD came into the league, you know, he was one of those first guys that was, you know, a 6'11", but more of a guard and a wing. But yeah, nothing like this. I mean, over 7 foot and he can do it all. I mean, he can score at all levels. You know, I'd like to actually see him get down into the post a little bit more. I think he has such good touch, and I know he's, you know, slight frame, but I mean, he can score, like I said, around the basket. And then, you know, it's just not fair when he's hitting, but, you know, 3-pointers 6 feet behind the line to tie the game there in overtime. And I'm like, how do you guard this guy? It's crazy. He's just scratching the surface. I mean, he really is. Yeah. He's so young. And that's the scary part.
3: All right. So this always cracks me up. I remember when Chet Holmgren came out of Gonzaga, and then he broke his foot and he couldn't play the first year. And he finally, the second year, he gets on the court and everybody's saying, "Oh, he's just going to get pushed around by all the big centers in the league. He won't be able to do what he did in college." Well, they were wrong. Then Wemby shows up, and it's the same topic of conversation. All the big body guys are going to shove him around. How come that is false? How can a guy like Holmgren and Wemby, being spindly as they are, still dominate?
0: I just think that's where the game has gone. I mean, if Wembanyama was a back to the basket only type big, and he was playing against Shaquille O'Neal, I mean, yeah, he's going to get shoved around. And that's how the game used to be. I mean, you used to have the traditional center that went down and posted up on the block, and you threw him the basketball and they tried to score. That's not how the game is now. It's all these guys that can stretch the floor. And I think, you know, like I said, if he was just a post guy, just a post player, yeah, he probably would get shoved around and he probably did need to put some weight on. But the game has just changed so much that the majority of the time he's playing out on the floor and he's playing beyond the line or, you know, at the elbow or wherever. Very rarely, like I said, does he really go down there. So, yeah, I don't think his size or his strength is really coming to play, you know, Wembanyama or Chet. You know, both those guys are similar players.
1: I just looked this up, by the way. Game 6, 1980 NBA Finals, so a mere 46 years ago. Magic was a rookie.
3: Yes, yeah.
1: And it was an ankle injury for Abdul-Jabbar that kept him out of the game. And all Magic did was have 42 points, 15 rebounds, and 7 assists.
3: Yeah, he played all 5 positions in that game.
0: He played center. I'm a big, obviously, Jimmy V knows, but I'm a big Laker fan. I grew up in Southern California during Showtime. So, yeah, Magic's one of my all-time favorites. And I still, to this day, don't think that Magic gets the credit when you talk about all-time greats, you know, and maybe the best ever play the game. He's never really in the conversation. And in my mind, I mean, he was the first one really to do what, you know, I mean, he was playing, he was a 6'9 point guard. I mean, he almost transformed the game to where it is now.
3: Yeah. I'm with you on that. Okay, take me then to tonight. We get the Cleveland Cavaliers and we get the New York Knicks. Knicks have been sitting and waiting. Cleveland coming off that monster win against the Pistons in Detroit. It always cracks me up, Kyle, when people say, well, they've been sitting for 3 or 4 days. They're probably going to be rusty. I never believe that. I figure by about the first 10 minutes into the game, that's gone and you are back in sync again. Is that a fair assessment?
0: Yeah, I think for the most part, you don't see it very often. I mean, there has been cases where guys have or teams have long layoffs. I mean, I can't believe we're doing 2 Sixer Laker references in one show, but the, you know, I remember the Shaq and Kobe Lakers, they clinched the Western Conference.
3: Yes.
0: And waited for like 7 or 8 days. And then Allen Iverson and the Sixers, you know, came off a tough Eastern Conference Game 7 and went right in and kicked their butts in Game 1, just because I think they were rolling and in rhythm and the Lakers were sitting around. But yeah, I think, you know, I would expect, especially being at home, New York could probably be, you know, in good shape. So,
3: okay. So my follow-up to that is, will it be a letdown just watching the game tonight stylistically as what we saw last night?
0: Yeah, I mean, it's different style for sure. And, you know, it's just East and West. The difference is it's kind of funny how it's always been like that. The East is more of a grind it out, slugfest, you know, backyard brawl. And the West is usually you see a lot more free flowing type basketball. And yeah, I mean, I'm excited. You know, I just think playoff basketball in the Eastern Conference, like I said, has always just been, you know, rock fights and people just going at each other. And I'd wish that they could go back to the old days where they let them fight and stuff, because that was when we really saw some cool stuff. But yeah, I'm looking forward to it, you know. And I think, you know, New York, like basketball, you hear it all the time, but basketball, NBA basketball is better when the Knicks are good, when the Lakers are good, when, you know, when those guys, those teams, you know, that have really been good throughout the years. And it's been a while, you know. Last year, obviously having the Knicks make the deep run was exciting, but I just think NBA basketball is better when the Knicks are in it deep and Madison Square Garden. And I mean, all the stuff, it's just, I think it's going to be exciting.
1: By the way, I'm continuing to live in the past, so forgive me, please. But that 1980 game I was referencing,
3: yeah, yeah,
1: that game was on the road. Also, that game was played in Philadelphia.
3: Yeah, it was.
1: And then, but earlier in that series, Game 4 was one of the greatest plays of all time. The famous Dr. Julius Irving baseline reverse layup behind that. Is still played today.
3: Mark Ivoroni is the guy who is trying to guard the Doc at that time. Yeah. And the Doc flies out of bounds underneath the backboard and then the reverse off the glass. Wow.
0: Yeah.
3: Wow. Man, I can't believe I just thought of Mark Ivoroni.
1: That's a great one pulling out of the hat.
3: Man.
0: It's talk about a mismatch if you got that.
3: Oh, yeah. You got that right. There's no question about that. So if you're picking teams, it might be a little more difficult in the West, but are you going to stay with the defending champion Thunder, or are you going to select the Spurs? And how many games does that series go?
0: I think the Spurs are going to get them. Like I said, they've kind of had their number this year. And I think if they do, they have to get in six. You're going to have to win Game 6 at home. You don't want to go to Game 7, you know, on the road. It's just so tough to do. So I think, you know, stealing one on the road. And now, you know, if you're the Spurs, you're going to get greedy. And why not? Let's just go get another one.
3: Yeah.
0: And play free and play stress-free and go out and try to get greedy and steal two. If you go up 2-0 going home, you're in great shape.
3: Okay, then take me to tonight and the Eastern Conference Series, Cleveland and New York.
0: I think the Knicks are better team, you know, more complete team. I think if, you know, OG gets back and he's healthy, especially, you know, another piece. But, you know, it'll be interesting. I mean, the Cavs are fun to watch. Obviously, there's a little local flavor with James in the mix, and love to see James Harden get to the finals as an ASU guy, but I just think the Knicks are a better basketball team.
3: Always fun, pal, when you come on the show. We will be calling your number again as the playoffs continue. Thank you, Kyle.
0: You know what's really fun is that I've been on the show like 3 or 4 times and I haven't had to deal with Mnuch lately. So, I mean, these death tests are way better.
3: There's a shot. All right. I'll make sure that he hears this, too. So that'll be even more fun. Thank you, brother. You have a good day.
0: All right, guys. Have a good one.
3: There you go. That's Kyle Dodd, everybody. Former ASU player and, of course, longtime radio commentator on their broadcast. 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
1: All right, everybody, welcome back in. Howard Balzer in the chair next to me today, and he will be here again tomorrow. Time for our little-known fact of the day. So we have told you that Nashville has been awarded the Super Bowl, and so this is why this is so important, because right now, the Nashville metro area has approximately 62,000 hotel rooms. 62,000 hotel rooms in the entire metro area. By the time the Super Bowl is played there in February, which will be 2030, the number of hotel rooms will be over 80,000.
2: Wow.
1: That's the construction that is going on down in Nashville, Tennessee. 80,000 hotel rooms.
2: And that's what they probably had to do to get this game.
1: I would agree.
2: No doubt.
1: Yeah.
2: No doubt.
1: Yeah.
2: Because you better have those rooms.
1: You got to have that. Okay, that's our fact of the day. Let's do some football at 50. It is presented today by Studs Against Bugs. 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They are defending the valley one home at a time. All right, great new sponsorship here on the show. Howard, I'll set you up. There's some old guy masquerading as a quarterback in Pittsburgh. What's the story?
2: Well, we know that Aaron Rodgers has signed a new one-year contract with the Steelers.
1: Mm-hmm.
2: Is on the field for OTAs this week. But I want to tell a little personal story, Jim.
1: Oh, here we go.
2: Because last year, everyone knows that I spent last week in Alabama.
1: Right.
2: I always say
1: magazine.
2: Birmingham, but yeah, it's actually Hoover,
1: okay,
2: where the offices of Lindy's Publishing is located.
1: Yeah.
2: And last year, we went to press not knowing if Aaron Rodgers was going to sign with the Steelers.
1: Oh, I remember that. Yeah.
2: And he didn't agree then until like June when it was time for the minicamp. Well, this year, it's said pretty much that the Steelers expected him to make a decision by the draft. So I'm saying, oh, good. We'll be in good shape. We'll be able to get, we'll know where he's going to do when it's time to publish this magazine.
1: Okay.
2: Well, of course, we enter last week, which is production week for Lindy's. And all I'll say is it's basically nonstop the whole week.
1: Right.
2: With updating rosters, doing this, doing that, proofreading pages, signing off on them, putting corrections through, getting the corrections done. It's nonstop for a week. We finish the magazine on Saturday afternoon at about 4 o'clock Central Time.
1: Okay.
2: And everything is done. All the pages are approved. It's all done. And so I'm sitting there in the conference room with Lindy Davis, the publisher, and we're watching the rest of the PGA for that day.
1: Oh, yeah.
2: On Saturday. Nice,
1: yeah,
2: and relaxing. Nothing else to do with the magazine. We then go out to dinner. A nice dinner in a very fine restaurant in the Hoover area. Have a good dinner. He brings up Aaron Rodgers during the conversation. What's going on with him? I said, I don't know. Who knows when he's going to make a decision? We have a nice dinner. I get back to my hotel room. It's about 8 o'clock.
1: Yeah.
2: Right? I call my wife. We have a nice 30-minute conversation. So she says, what are you going to do for the rest of the night now? I said, I don't know. I'm just going to relax. I have nothing on my plate for the magazine. I don't have any work to do. I'll just see what's on TV and
1: sure,
2: just relax and get ready to fly home on Sunday. Turn on the TV, and what do I see?
1: Yep.
2: Aaron Rodgers has agreed to terms with the Pittsburgh Steelers. I'm saying, Oh, my goodness. We're all signed off on the magazine.
1: Everything's done.
2: But it doesn't go to the printer until Sunday.
1: Wow.
2: So guess what? I can't reach Lindy Davis. He doesn't respond to my text. So I call our main designer, the famous Norbert Feliciano.
1: Okay.
2: No relation to Jose.
1: Okay.
2: And I say, so what do we do? He says, well, we got to make changes, right? I said, even without Lindy signing off? He says, no, we just got to do it. We have the opportunity. He's at home, but I can log into my computer where he has all of it on actual pages.
1: Okay.
2: That'll be on the printer. We'll go to the printer for the magazine. So I said, well, okay, so now I go through my whole document in my computer with all the stories and looking how many of these have something about Aaron Rodgers on it. By the time we're finally done, about 2 hours later, so much for my relaxing evening.
1: Yeah.
2: You know how many pages we had to update?
1: No.
2: 14. Now, they weren't major updates.
1: Right.
2: But they were. It might have been a line here, a paragraph there, another line there. And all of a sudden, at the last minute, I said, oh, I better check this story. And sure enough, it was the prediction page.
1: Oh, yeah.
2: Where we had the Steelers.
1: Yeah.
2: At number three, and a one-line comment. If we only knew who the quarterback would be. So we had to change that line. Well, Cleveland is predicted to be fourth, and their line was ditto. As we wrote for the Steelers.
1: Oh, so you had to change
2: theirs too. That line. But I used the same line for the Steelers that I used for them. So 14 pages out of the magazine, which is about 6% of the total magazine, had to be updated because he signed on Saturday evening. So that was
1: a fun end to the week. Went to hell in a handbasket.
2: Yeah. So here he is now, and
1: he showed up at OTAs too.
2: Yep, exactly.
1: Wow.
2: So there's the Aaron Rodgers little background.
1: Always something.
2: Thanks, Aaron.
1: Yeah.
2: Thanks, appreciate it.
1: Something.
2: By the way, even changed the blurb on the cover because we have different covers for every team.
1: Yes.
2: And I I wonder what the blurb was. I didn't remember, so I looked it up. It said fourth head coach since 1969. That's an okay one.
1: Yeah.
2: So I said. So I joked to Norbert. I said, hey, can we change the photo? He says, no, don't even say that. So I said, what about the blurb? So he said, okay. So I changed it to Encore for Aaron.
1: Wow.
2: And there we have it.
1: There you go. Hey, we're coming right back, everybody. Rockin' Minutes with Jimmy B.
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1: All right, everybody, we roll for another hour right here. Rocky Minucci, ESPN 620, 98.7 FM HD2, also on the Arizona Sports app. Howard Balzer hanging out with us today, and he'll join me again tomorrow as well. We got baseball at the yard tonight. The Diamondbacks and Giants, game two of the series. Ryan Nelson on the mound, 1-4 and a 5.40 ERA. So last night, they just bang out hit after hit after hit. In our next segment, you will hear from the skipper and some of the players that took care of business against the Giants last night. This is a team, meaning the Diamondbacks, that need to stay within 3 to 4 games of that wild card spot until we get past the All-Star break. And then all hell breaks loose. Then everybody is contending for that spot. Howard, you just cannot let yourself get 10 games behind and then try to make that distance up, because so many teams are competing for that wild card spot.
2: No, exactly. And where they stand right now, they're right at 500.
1: Yep.
2: And, you know, the Padres and Dodgers are neck and neck in the division. Mm-hmm. So one of them is certainly in the line for a wild card.
1: Right.
2: You've got Milwaukee and the Cardinals that are both, they're both about 4 games or so ahead of the Diamondbacks, as you mentioned. You know, Philly is, they're only 2 games, you know, 25 and 23. So, the Diamondbacks are only a game behind them.
1: Uh-huh.
2: So, yeah, you got to stay within shouting distance. I mean, you never know, obviously, because a lot of things,
1: injuries could happen. Yeah,
2: certainly. But you still, I mean, you look at 2 years ago when they won 89, and a lot of times 89 will get you in the postseason, and they actually tied for the final wild card, but lost it on a tiebreaker.
1: Yeah.
2: But, you know, 89, that's, you know, if you're 81, and, you know, one of my pet peeves is when they say 89. That's eight more games. It's really, everyone talks about that as 8 games. What would your record be? 89 and what would that be? 11 and
1: from 162.
2: Yeah, from 162.
1: My mom said there'd be no math on this show.
2: 89 and 73. So that's looked at as saying, well, that's 16 games over 500. Well, to me, it's really only 8 games over 500, because if you're 500, you'd be 81 and 81.
1: You would be.
2: So if you won 89, you're really only eight games away from 500. But still, that's still a pretty good record. So you've got a heck of a lot of ground to make up to even get to 89 to be in a really pretty good position to be a playoff team. So, but yeah, you've got to start hitting. I mean, the Diamondbacks right now are, you know, they're -7 in run differential.
1: Yeah.
2: Right? You know, the Dodgers are +93.
1: It's unbelievable.
2: But the Padres are only +8.
1: Yeah.
2: So it's not that big of a difference. And so, again, though, it still comes down to hitting. You know, I think they've got, and when you get, you know, we'll see what happens when Burns comes back.
1: Right.
2: And when he'll be able to, when will he really be able to pitch a decent amount of innings? That's difficult to do when you're right in the middle of the season or past the halfway point. So, but I think the pitching's done a pretty, you know, it's been pretty
1: okay.
2: Good.
1: It's been pretty good. Yeah.
2: And,
1: yeah. And so,
2: It's going to come down to generating runs, and that's what you have to be able to do consistently. And I know pitching is obviously a big part of it, but you can have all the great pitching in the world, but if you're not giving that pitcher support with runs scored, you're going to have trouble winning games.
1: Agree with that. Once again, downtown at the Chase tonight at the Yard. It is a Major League Baseball game 2 of the series, D-backs and Giants. There are OTAs taking place right now. Tell everybody what OTA means.
2: It's organized team activities.
1: So, why don't they just say practice?
2: Practice, yeah, I don't know.
1: We're talking about it's just practice.
2: We're talking about, yeah. And it's interesting to me because it's called OTAs. So that does that means it's organized team activities? Is there two S's on the end? It's kind of like, but it wouldn't sound good to say, well, they're having organized team activity.
1: Yeah.
2: And that's really what it is.
1: Yeah.
2: It's kind of like the abbreviation, you know, runs batted in. At least
1: okay,
2: there are
1: RBIs.
2: The S's on. Yeah, everyone says RBIs.
1: Yeah.
2: Well, it's really just RBI.
1: RBI.
2: Yeah, but no one says that because it just doesn't sound right. But anyway, that's what organized team activities are. And there's no contact allowed. There's no pads. You wear helmets and the players do wear some protection on their shoulders.
1: Okay.
2: But you're not allowed. There's supposed to be no contact at all.
1: Okay.
2: But it is 7-on-7, you know, sometimes 11-on-7, whatever it might be. And You're only allowed 10 of them. There's 3 weeks of OTAs. So there's usually 2 weeks with three and another week with four.
1: Mm-hmm.
2: And the one thing that's dangerous in my mind, Jim, about the media generally reporting on who's there and who isn't.
1: Right.
2: The media is only there like once a week. So they will by the time it's over, the media will only be present for 3 of the 10 sessions.
1: Okay.
2: Right. And so if you say one day that some guy isn't there, well, why? And he might be there the next day, but you don't know because you're not there. And it's not like the team announces who's there.
1: Well,
2: or
1: this
2: not.
1: Team certainly doesn't announce anything.
2: They don't announce anything.
1: Yeah.
2: Right.
1: Yeah.
2: Exactly. Well, you know, Josh Sweat wasn't there. And I saw someone, he was interviewed on 98.7 and said that it's not an injury for Josh Sweat, but he wouldn't say what it was. He did acknowledge that L.J. Collier, the defensive lineman, wasn't there, and he had something personal going on.
1: Yeah.
2: But again, that's the whole voluntary nature of all this, and I think that always has to be reminded to everyone that these are voluntary. Now, the teams want guys there, and most players understand the importance of being there and having that camp. I've always felt this, Jim, that you only have 10 of them.
1: Right, yeah.
2: Right? Why not make them mandatory also? You know, have an agreement with the players.
1: Yeah.
2: Those one, and that's why teams have these off-season workout bonuses in players' contracts. And most everybody has an off-season workout bonus.
1: So that's their way of skirting.
2: Encouraging guys to be there.
1: Be there. Yeah.
2: Exactly.
1: Because they make some extra jack.
2: And I believe the norm is that you have to be there for 80% of all the workouts.
1: Okay.
2: Not just the OTAs.
1: So you have to be there for 80% would be at least 8 workouts.
2: Well, no. What I'm saying is it's not only OTAs. That's also for the previous 5 weeks of off-season strength and conditioning.
1: Okay.
2: And then other stuff they've done on the field, but it's not player against player. Now, the mandatory mini camp, which is held, it's a 3-day camp usually, and for the Cardinals, it'll be June 8th to 10th. That's considered, well, it's mandatory that players, quote, have to be there. And if they don't, then there's fines involved.
1: Right.
2: So that's the way.
1: So explain to everybody that Jacoby Brissett really is not a holdout.
2: No, he's not, and because
1: he doesn't have to be there.
2: It's voluntary.
1: Yeah,
2: that'd be like if all of a sudden someone said here at the place at your place of work, if someone said, "Hey, we're having a get together tonight," right? But it's voluntary. You can either come or you don't.
1: Yeah.
2: And if someone doesn't come, or is it people going to say, "Oh, you weren't there. You know, you held out from the from the everybody getting together." Well, I mean, it's not the same. I get it.
1: I understand where you're going.
2: In my mind.
1: Yeah.
2: And I've watched this league for a long time. That's not a holdout. A holdout is when you don't report to something mandatory like the mini camp or training camp. And you're not there. And then there's a fine because it's required that you're there. There's no fines if you don't show up to the voluntary portion of the off-season program. And so if there's no fine, how can you call that a holdout? Now, like I said earlier, it's fair game to opine, if you will, on, well, should he be doing this? Why is he doing this? I mean, heck, the guy is... he was a backup quarterback who played a lot last year because of Kyler Murray. And some people are arguing that they could play Gardner Minshew and it would be the same. My own personal belief, I think Jacoby Brissett is a better quarterback overall than Gardner Minshew. Might not be a huge difference, but I think you'd rather have him as the starter. But everyone can debate
1: Oh, sure.
2: What they feel about him being there or not. But don't call it a hold down. Okay. I hear that all the time, and I cringe every time I hear it.
1: See, this is why we have Howard on the show. And it's always fun, at least for me, when guys are on vacation like they are. And
2: is that voluntary or mandatory?
1: No, this was voluntary, but you were nice enough to show up because I'd said, hey, I'll pay you 38 cents an hour to be here.
2: When Bobby Mack comes on a little bit later, I'll run my theory on Jacoby to him, and that basically is, I think the Cardinals are fine with this because they'd rather have Minshew and
1: Carson Beck,
2: and even, you know, everyone says, well, the Cardinals only have three. Now, here's the one that gets me, and I realize the fourth quarterback isn't a guy that people even know much about, but he did go to high school in the Phoenix area.
1: Yeah,
2: Kedon Slovis.
1: Yep.
2: He's on the roster too, and I hear people saying the Cardinals only have three quarterbacks on the roster. Well, no, that's incorrect. It's not accurate. They have another quarterback, and I'm sure he's throwing the ball a little bit in these practices. So it's more work for them that they wouldn't be getting if Jacoby Brissett was there. So that's why I believe the Cardinals are fine with him not being there. And if they had told him right from the start, Jim, no, sorry, we're not adjusting your contract at all. We're not doing it. Well, then what would Jacoby Brissett do? And what would the team do if he says, well, I'm not coming? Well, then the team's probably going to either try to trade him or cut him.
1: Sure.
2: Right? You're not going to just have him holding and being asked the question all the time. So it sounds to me like the Cardinals are willing to at least make some adjustment to his deal. And it's just not going to be official until it comes time
1: until
2: for him.
1: Until they make it official.
2: Well, until he's actually there.
1: Yeah.
2: Right. So now, but now everyone has to, you know, it would be best to get it settled. So he was there.
1: Right.
2: And then no one would be talking
1: when
2: about
1: does,
2: this.
1: Do you have a date on training camp when they open up officially or just close enough?
2: Well, it's earlier than normal because, of course, they're in the Pro Football Hall of Fame
1: game.
2: And that game is on August 6th. And so, usually it's about 2 weeks before your first preseason game.
1: Okay.
2: And so they'll be there a little bit earlier
1: like
2: than
1: mid-July
2: normal.
1: Like mid-July then.
2: So six, you know, the 6th and then another 4, you know, another 10 days, you know, 8 days or so, something like that. So it'll probably be around July 20th for 21st, somewhere in there.
1: Okay.
2: Is when training camp will begin.
1: All right. It's going to be different. Brand new coaching staff, brand new players. And you got a stud in Jeremiah Love. It's
2: who, by the way, he was getting some looks as a kickoff returner yesterday.
1: Wow!
2: In that OTA that the media was there for, and Michael LaFleur was asked. Oh my God, they're not going to put their $50 million man returning kickoffs, are they? And so Michael LaFleur was asked about that today. He says, well, you know, that's what this time of the year is for. It's for experimenting.
1: Yeah.
2: But who knows? But he said, for some situations, I mean, suppose it's a really close game, right?
1: Yeah.
2: And the other team just scored or whatever the situation, and they're kicking off, and you need a field goal or maybe a touchdown to get into position to tie or win. And they're thinking, hey, why don't we put Love back there and maybe get a big, big return rather than your normal guy.
1: Yeah.
2: So teams are always experimenting, but everyone overreacts to so many things, especially when it's guys, you know, playing in shorts.
1: In short pants. When we come back, there's baseball tonight. We'll dive into the Giants in town. It is game two. Last night, however, the bats were hot. Grand slam home run, a two-run dinger, and 12 runs on the board. We will return with some of the sound from the players and the skipper after the game last night. Rockin' Minutes with Jimmy B, ESPN 620.
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0: You a country guy, Howard? I know you do a lot of karaoke. Do you do karaoke songs, country?
1: I haven't done country. I enjoy listening time to time.
0: Yeah, yeah.
1: I haven't done karaoke.
0: Are you a boot scoot boogie guy?
1: Boot scoot boogie?
0: No, yeah, that's the song that's playing right now. Yeah. Brooks and Dunn.
1: Oh, okay, yeah.
0: Yeah. Listen to me. I'm like R&B blues boy.
1: Yeah.
0: Your blue-eyed soul brother, and I'm just naming off Boot Scoot Boogie and Brooks and Dunn. Oh, my gosh. Oh, Jimmy. All right, there's a game tonight downtown, which is a lot more important than me talking about country music. And Ryan Nelson on the bump tonight for the Diamondbacks again. The Giants are the opposition. It is game two. Last night, solid pitching performance by Zach Gallen and also 12 runs on the board. Here's the skipper, Torrey Lovello, talking about Gallen and going 81 pitches.
2: Yeah, I think the score was an indication of it happening. It was in Zach's case, and I've talked to him and Merrill about it for years. You know, we're not trying to win the race in the middle of May and have you throw a CG and go as far as you possibly can. Like, if we can clip some innings early in the season and add them on to the very back end, I want you to throw 240, you know, like you did in 23. But if we can take that down a few by shaving off some innings early, we're going to do that. And we made that agreement a couple years ago, the three of us.
0: All right, so that's the soundbite on Gallen. Here's a little more with the skipper talking about how well Gallen pitched last night.
2: Today, Zach Gallen did a really nice job of pacing us. You know, he goes out there and he gives up two runs for over the six innings. Thought he's making really good pitches. The knuckle curve was a very, very effective pitch. I know he's been tweaking things and just making adjustments. It was nice to watch the quality start and the ability that he had to go out there and just have a mixture of pitches and establish that fastball command and go to work off of that.
0: The offense really picked it up. And look, sometimes you get something, and then other times the offense is pretty much non-existent. But you got some big hits last night. Talked a little bit about the home runs. Here's Torrey on that.
2: Yeah, those are dream games, right? And I think everybody wants to go out and compete and help your team win a baseball game. And, you know, several guys had two hits. Waldy had three. It was just a complete offensive effort. And, you know, that's what's so good about it is the focus that we had. It was spot on. It didn't stop. We were always engaged and looking to tack on extra runs. And we were hitting some balls very hard that didn't fall as well.
0: So the offense came alive last night, and you also got a solid pitching performance. Now, a guy who started really slow and now apparently has found his stride is third baseman Nolan Arenado. Howard, you worked in St. Louis a long time. Arenado was a guy who had some great years with the St. Louis Cardinals.
1: Yeah, he definitely did. And it was a heck of a 1-2 punch with him and Paul Goldschmidt, and had some, you know, they didn't have championship teams, but they had pretty good teams, and he was very productive, as was Goldschmidt. In fact, one of the years Goldschmidt was so good, he was the MVP, I believe, mm-hmm. in the National League. And so then, you know, he left and the team had issues, and they were going through some, you know, changes in the front office, and Arenado just started just not producing as much offensively. How much was it because there wasn't support for him in the lineup? You could always argue that could have contributed to it, mm-hmm. but he just wasn't the same hitter. And there have been rumors for a couple of years about him being moved as the Cardinals move more to being having a younger roster.
0: Yeah, yeah.
1: And then they finally did it this year and sent him here, and he's had, you know, I don't know if it's fair yet to call it a career resurgence because there's still a lot of baseball to be played.
0: Right.
1: But certainly if it keeps up the way that it is, then he can be a big part of this team, you know, having a consistent offense. You know, it's funny when you're talking about, and hear Torrey talk about it with the home runs and
0: yeah.
1: it's a dream game and all that. It's one of those games where when you're ahead late, you start still scoring more runs. You're going, hey, save them for another
0: tomorrow,
1: night.
0: Yeah.
1: You might need it the next night when it's a 2-1 game,
0: yeah,
1: or something like that.
0: Yeah.
1: And so, but we know that's the way baseball is, but you're not going to score 12, obviously, every night, but you'd like to at least be in that position where you're stringing hits together and, you know, obviously putting runs together so that you give your pitcher some support.
0: Mm-hmm.
1: And
0: yeah,
1: that's obviously key to any winning ball club. And that's where the Diamondbacks need to get. But, you know, Arenado certainly has is showing that he can be a consistent part of that. And we'll see if he can maintain it now.
0: Sure.
1: for the rest of the season.
0: So he's showing that he still has gas in the tank. Here's what he had to say about that.
3: Well, you know, it feels good to hit the ball hard and play better. I don't feel 27, but, you know, I've made some good adjustments. You know, credit to the hitting coaches and everybody that's been helping me out. You know, it feels good to come through and help the guys win. And, yeah, I mean, I'm seeing the ball. I'm slowing the game down, which has been good.
1: I did see a story recently, and I don't remember totally the specifics, Jim, and maybe you did. But he alluded to that, the adjustments,
0: yes,
1: that he made. And there was, you know, an adjustment that within the last 3 or 4 weeks that he made, and it seems to have made a pretty nice difference in terms of him, you know, not only hitting better for average, but also hitting for more power.
0: Yep, there you go. And that's the big benefit that you got when you made that deal. You were just hoping that he wasn't going to be a 235 hitter like he was his last year in St. Louis and hit 13 home runs. So obviously, he's not saying he's turned back the clock to 27.
1: Right, no.
0: But the adjustments that he has made, it's obviously working. Here's Arenado once again talking about the lineup.
3: It was great. Like I said, obviously we're not going to do that every night because pitching's really good, but we have that type of talent where we can do things like that where, you know, it can get really out of hand for the other team. So, you know, it looks like some guys are starting to get going, which is huge, and, you know, hopefully we can just continue.
0: All right, so same two teams play again tonight downtown Chase Field. It is Ryan Nelson on the mound tonight for the Arizona Cardinals. Okay, when we come back, we're going to shift gears and have some more OTA and Cardinal conversation. Bob McManaman is going to be our guest. We continue, everybody. Let's get you to an ESPN Radio 620 Sports Center update.
4: 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I'm Matt Lazarus. The D-backs took the first of three from the Giants yesterday behind an early grand slam from Nolan Arenado as the Snakes rolled past San Francisco 12-2. Arizona, who's been hot of late, will try to carry that momentum into a series win tonight as Ryan Nelson gets the start for the D-backs while Landon Rupp will take the ball for the Giants. First pitch from Chase Field is at 6:40, with pregame coverage beginning at 6 on Arizona Sports 98.7 FM, also streaming live on the Arizona Sports app. There's no better place to catch every big game, fight, and playoff moment than Twin Peaks. 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

0: Bobby Mack. That's at AZ Bobby Mack. All right. So we are going to do some Cardinal conversation here with the OTAs right now in progress, and they've got a few more days of those left. Howard, take us to an OTA practice. We talking about practice. What goes on? I mean, I haven't been to OTAs in like years. You have. So what is like a, what's a day look like in an OTA?
1: In a lot of ways, it's somewhat similar to the regular season. Of course, there's no pads.
0: Right.
1: And so, but in terms of the structure of practice, it's usually no longer than about an hour and a half, sometimes a little bit longer than that. And
0: is it just one day, one practice, or do they do two?
1: No, just one.
0: Okay.
1: Just one on any given day.
0: Okay.
1: And so players are not in pads. They're wearing helmets as protection and usually some what they call shells on the shoulder just cause in case guys inadvertently bump each other. But
0: yeah.
1: There's no contact. Usually opens like a regular practice with, you know, individual drills for position groups and things like that. That might last, you know, 20 minutes or so.
0: Okay.
1: Maybe a little longer. And then they break into however they want to do it. And some of that will be, then they'll have some, you know, some drills with the quarterbacks thrown to the receivers and running backs and tight ends, obviously. And those are just individual. There's no defense, no offense against defense.
0: Yeah.
1: Then after that, then they'll get into most of the time 7-on-7.
0: Okay.
1: Where it's usually not offensive linemen, as just the running backs and the receivers and the quarterback and going against the defense. Sometimes they'll do 11-on-11-on-7, but that's essentially what it is. And it's done it. It's interesting because the players are always, they're always saying, you know, be careful with each other,
0: but you can't
1: go half speed.
0: No,
1: you only know one speed. You've got to go at it. And of course, younger guys are trying to, you know, start to impress their coaches with what they're capable of doing. So in a lot of ways, you have to be careful because sometimes legs get tangled up or things like that.
0: Right.
1: And, you know, a little level of contact sometimes you can't avoid. And so, but that, you know, that's essentially what it is. But, you know, a lot of what they're working on, and Mike LaFleur likes to talk about it a lot, is the pre-snap operation. And, you know, just even getting in and out of the huddle and detailed stuff, you know, like that most fans don't think about, right?
0: Mm-hmm. Yeah.
1: And
0: they just think everybody knows where to go.
1: Yeah, exactly.
0: And you break the huddle and we're good.
1: And that's essentially what the coaches are always looking for. Is because there are other meetings during the day, and usually there's a script for a day of what you're going to work on and what you, quote, have installed into the offense. And what the coaches are really looking at is, are players, especially when it's going offense against defense, are they where they're supposed to be?
0: Okay.
1: When whatever the play is or whatever the defensive call is, are players lined up right? You know, you hear it all the time. I remember J.J. Watt. A great story, Jim.
0: When he was here. Yeah.
1: And it was the next to last game of his career, it turned out. He'd announced earlier in the season he was retiring. And the Cardinals played the Falcons.
0: Mm-hmm.
1: And they had a lead. And then the Falcons went down the field and kicked a late field goal to win the game.
0: Right. Remember that.
1: And J.J. Watt was all, he went offside during that drive. Right. And he was really upset. And so later that week, he had a press conference, kind of a going away press conference, right?
0: Okay.
1: And the subject of that game came up a little bit about it being upset. And someone asked him about being upset at the offside and all that. He says, well, that really wasn't what I was upset about. It was actually a play or two before that when I didn't have the right, you always hear this term, the right fit. Right. Where a linebacker, let's say, or a defensive lineman is supposed to be lined up for a running play.
0: Yeah.
1: And if you're off by as little as a half a yard or a yard lined up wrong, and all of a sudden then the guy comes through your gap and you're not there to tackle him, and all of a sudden he goes for a gain, those are little things that can lead to big plays against you. And in that drive, it was Cordarrelle Patterson, I believe, of the Falcons, had like a 22-yard run that got them close to field goal range.
0: Okay.
1: And they end up winning on a field goal. And J.J. Watt.

0: admitted in that press conference that he wasn't in the right spot.
1: Wow.
0: He didn't have the right, and that kind of, he was so mad at himself that it led to him being anxious on the offside.
1: And he jumped off. Wow.
0: And so I remember asking him at the time, I said, you talked about being upset at those things. Do you believe that any of us or fans have any clue about that detail-oriented, how it is where every player needs to be where they're supposed to be? Mm-hmm. And a lot of times it's not just about being beat. It's not just about one guy beating you, but it's because, quote, as Bill Belichick would always say, do your job. Be where you're supposed to be. He says, in all honesty and no disrespect, most of you have no idea.
1: Wow.
0: And I've always said that. And it's so when fans go nuts,
1: yep,
0: and they say, well, this guy didn't do this, or this guy got, or whatever it might be, or it was a bad play call. I said, well, was the play call bad? Or did one guy miss a block, right? Or was one guy not where he was supposed to be? Did the receiver cut off his route 1 yard short of where he was supposed to? Right? Or did he go 1 yard deep and the quarterback was throwing to a spot because he trusts for the player to be where he's supposed to be, mm-hmm, and the guy wasn't there. And all of a sudden, oh, the quarterback threw an interception. He made a bad play. Well, did he really? And virtually nobody knows that except the coaches and the players.
1: And,
0: yeah, and it's why it drives me nuts, quite honestly, when people refer to Pro Football Focus, who rank, you know, grades every play.
1: Oh,
0: right?
1: Yeah.
0: And they ranked it. Oh, and then a media will pick it up and say, oh, this left tackle is 67th among, you know, 73 players, right, in the NFL. I said, well, how does Pro Football Focus doesn't know the assignment. They didn't know what a player was supposed to do on a certain play. They don't know if he was lined up exactly correctly. And yet they put it out there and people treat it as gospel. And it's just not. And teams don't even pay attention to any of that in terms. Everyone says, oh, the teams subscribe. Well, they subscribe to Pro Football Focus, but for other things that don't take an individual evaluation or a grade on a play if he gets a plus or a minus.
1: All right.
0: So those are the things that most people don't know.
1: Yes. But
0: and I admit it.
1: Yeah. But after games, players have their meetings with coaches. They review the film and they get graded by their coaches.
0: By the coaches, because they know what they were supposed to do.
1: Yeah.
0: And I remember talking to a Cardinal offensive lineman. It was kind of just a conversation. This was about 3 years ago. And the subject came, it was just in the locker room. We were just shooting the breeze. And I brought up Pro Football Focus and he started laughing. And another lineman was standing nearby him and he started laughing. So I said, tell me what you think. He says, all I can tell you is this. There are many games where they rated me with having a good game and I didn't play well.
1: Wow.
0: And then there's others where they said I didn't play well
1: and I did. Yeah.
0: Right? He says, they just don't have a clue of what we're doing on the field. And yet, like I said, a lot of people take it as gospel, which should not be the case.
1: Yeah, but
0: it should not be the case.
1: But it's online. It's on the internet. So it has to be true.
0: Oh, it has to be true.
1: If it's on the internet, it's gotta be gospel.
0: And you know what Pro Football Focus did that was very smart in the beginning when they tried it? And Chris Collinsworth, by the way, they've had some changes in recently, but Chris Collinsworth was an owner, and they would put up on Sunday Night Football, they'd have the starting offensive line up there.
1: Yeah.
0: And underneath it, they'd have the Pro Football Focus grade, and no one would tell them that Chris Collinsworth was an owner.
1: Wow.
0: Talk about a conflict
1: of interest,
0: right?
1: Yeah. Yeah.
0: But they were very smart in the beginning, and they gave media a free subscription to their rankings.
1: What?
0: And so then when a beat writer for a team wants to write something on this lineman or whatever, he goes to Pro Football Focus and says, well, here's what he graded out on Sunday. And I'm saying, you shouldn't be doing that, because they're not. And the other part of it is, with Pro Football Focus, they have different people grading every game. And so everyone brings their own perspective to their given grade. But then all of a sudden you're going to lump all the grades together and claim that that has credibility. And like I said, most in the NFL don't give it credibility for a lot of those reasons. But like you said, it's on the internet and they charge money for it.
1: Yeah.
0: And then fans buy it and they go look up what it is. And then they, you know, oh, this guy graded this. He graded that. Give me a break.
1: How do you really feel? Look, I know what you're speaking about when people don't understand when a quarterback throws a pick and it's the wide receiver who did not run the correct route, but the quarterback gets all the heat. I've had this conversation with the one, the only Dan Minucci many times, and I always felt that if a quarterback gets picked, but the ball hit the receiver in the hands and he can't handle it, and so it's tipped away and then an interception takes place, that you should not be docked for throwing the pick if you threw the ball to the wide receiver and you hit him in a bad place right in the hands.
0: Right in the hands. Exactly.
1: Yeah.
0: And those are the things that, you know, that happen quite often. I can remember, Jim, covering the Cardinals when I was, or the Rams rather, when I was living in St. Louis. And this was during the greatest show on turf days.
1: Oh, sure, with Kurt Warner and the boys, yeah.
0: And most of the time when media watch practice, you're on the sideline, just like if you're watching a game on TV, it's the cameras, you know, from with a sideline view. Well, there would be times where they would be practicing indoors in their indoor facility. And a lot of times then we'd be standing in the end zone. And there would be times where we'd be standing behind the offense.
1: Okay.
0: And Kurt Warner would go back to throw a pass, and he'd throw the ball somewhere, and we'd all be going, what is he doing? Who's he throwing it to?
1: Mm-hmm.
0: And all of a sudden, the player's there. He was throwing to a spot where the player was supposed to get to. And if the player gets there, if he gets bumped or something else happens or whatever, he slips a little bit, and then all of a sudden he doesn't get there and maybe it's intercepted. Well, like you said, it gets on the quarterback. But there's so much of that. You can't wait for guys to get open in the NFL before you throw to them. And I love it, too, when you always hear the comments. Well, a replay will come of the play, and the quarterback throws it one place. Well, look at that guy over there. He was wide open, as if a quarterback can see the entire field.
1: And he's running for his life.
0: At one time. And they say, oh, boy, that quarterback, oh, man, he should have thrown the ball over there. Well, yeah, if he had happened to look that way, he probably would have thrown it. But that's not realistic to think that's always going to be the case. But I always laugh a little bit.
1: Yeah, me too.
0: Because my wife always says to me, why do you answer people on Twitter and you go back and forth with them and they just won't even accept what you say? I said, well, I don't know. I just always do that. But I felt good because Kurt does a lot of stuff on Twitter.
1: Okay.
0: And watching film and breaking down quarterbacks and all that. And yet fans will push back on him.
1: Wow.
0: So I say, well, I can't get upset at people pushing back on me.
1: Yeah.
0: Right? They push back on Kurt Warner doesn't know what he's talking about.
1: Oh, my gosh.
0: And I'm thinking, you got to be kidding me. But I'll tell you one quick one. I know we got to go.
1: No, we're good. Go ahead. I got time, man. I'm sitting here. I'm listening.
0: This is about a month or so ago. I don't remember who did it, but someone did a survey.
1: Okay.
0: And asked fans to identify their favorite, the team they root for.
1: Okay.
0: And then vote yes or no. Do you believe that, like in player evaluation, like the draft, that you could do a better job than the team? They asked fans this. Well, and it was posted here locally by someone in the Phoenix area because the Cardinals, the number was like 75% of the fans thought that they could do better. Now, we don't know how many fans that were polled.
1: Right.
0: I mean,
1: could have been 20 people.
0: Well, yeah. And even if it was 100,
1: 2000.
0: Even if it was 150, that's not a definition of Cardinals fans.
1: I know.
0: It's a very small group of Cardinals fans. But then I looked at the whole list of every team. And the Seattle Seahawks, the team that won the Super Bowl, a team with one of the best talent evaluators and general managers in professional football, a guy by the name of John Schneider, who has been there with Pete Carroll when they started turning the franchise around. I think their first year was 2010, somewhere around then, but they turned it around. Then Pete Carroll departed. They're still winning. He hired a new coach, and they're in the Super Bowl. 37% of the Seahawks fans who responded said they believe they could do better than them.
1: See, that's
0: that,
1: what,
0: that told me right away.
1: Yes.
0: That destroys the whole credibility of it totally. Yeah. But there are fans who think that they do it better.
1: Oh, yeah. That's why I always refer to fans as dopes. I do. Because they're dopey about their team. They are. They're just what you just said. They win the Super Bowl, yet 35% of them believe they could have done a better job with that team.
0: Yeah, exactly.
1: So they're dopes.
0: Yeah,
1: exactly.
0: And I admit it. I don't know as much as I don't have the information that these teams do.
1: Right.
0: And it doesn't mean that every pick is going to be the right one. But I always look at it this way too. They have all this information, the tape from their college career, the medical information, the interviews they've done, talking to people to try to evaluate as good as they can who they believe can make the jump from college football to the NFL and be successful. I've always hated when it said, oh, they made a mistake by picking this guy. Well, was it a mistake? Was it the right fit for the team? Did they change coaches? Did they do this? Did they do that? Because if that guy wasn't taken where this particular team did, let's say in the first round,
1: right,
0: somebody else was going to take him.
1: Yeah. Yeah.
0: Right? Would the player have done better there? I mean, we'll never know the answers to those questions.
1: I can say it worked out okay for Sam Darnold.
0: It didn't right away, yeah, and he was a bust,
1: yeah,
0: right? The Jets made a mistake,
1: yeah,
0: right? Well, guess what? He got with a good team.
1: Yes.
0: And most quarterbacks selected high. They're selected high for one reason. The team they're going to wasn't very good.
1: It's lousy.
0: And they better do a good job of surrounding that quarterback with good enough talent.
1: Because
0: you can't win on your own.
1: You can't do it. That's right. 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
2: 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Let's get you to what's on tap tonight. Oh, and it's a dandy. It is brought to you by Bud Light. Easy to drink, easy to enjoy. Bud Light, the official partner of three really cool guys. Rockin' Minooch with Jimmy B. You're not buying that, Howard?
3: Oh, I'm definitely buying.
2: Oh, okay. All right. Fair enough. Here's what's happening. You have D-backs Giants tonight. 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On TV, Cox TV 34, DirecTV 686. And on ESPN, it is the Eastern Conference Finals. Game one, Cavaliers and Knicks. They will tip it off after 5 o'clock. Once again, that is game one of the Eastern Conference Finals. So here we are.
3: You want a stat? Want a quick stat?
2: Yeah, go. Yeah, give it to me.
3: Knicks.
2: Yeah.
3: Winners of 7 in a row in the playoffs.
2: Okay.
3: By an average score of 24.2 points per game.
2: Get the hell out of here. Are you serious?
3: I'm very serious. Very serious. And I was looking at that one. I mean, in two games, now it's skewed a little bit because in two of the games against the 76ers, they won by 39 and 30.
2: Yeah, I remember those.
3: So obviously the two other games were fewer points, but still, winning half the games by 39 and 30, that's pretty significant. So we'll see if Cleveland can stay with them.
2: Well, and
3: but
2: of
3: now,
2: course,
3: granted, they haven't played in what?
2: About a week.
3: At least a week.
2: Yeah, so that'll be the underlying story because all the dopes, oh, God, they haven't played. They're going to be rusty. And Cleveland's coming in here, and they just destroyed Detroit. They're rolling. Well, yeah, they are, but they're also tired. They're very tired.
3: Yes.
2: So, but when you are that age, 20 to 33, and in prime condition, which all of these athletes are, I don't expect that to really be a issue tonight for Cleveland. I will find it interesting to see if the Knicks are a little rusty with the way that things work early, but probably by the 10-minute mark or so of the first quarter, they should be back to where they are.
3: The Garden, I think, will be a little bit
2: It'll be lit.
3: There's one game that stands out in my lifetime when I was living in New York before moving to St. Louis.
2: Yeah.
3: 1978.
2: Damn, you're old.
3: Seems like a lifetime ago.
2: I know.
3: And Jim, for about 2 or 3 years, graduated college in 74. So for about 2 or 3 years after that, before moving to St. Louis, I was the play-by-play typist at Madison Square Garden.
2: Were you really?
3: Yes, for all basketball, college and the NBA. And I remember a day, the Knicks weren't very good. They traded for Bob McAdoo.
2: Oh, yeah.
3: And he came in for a Friday night game, and the place was absolutely out of its mind for McAdoo. But, yeah, that was fun doing that, being there at courtside. You really got an appreciation.
2: And you had to use a typewriter.
3: A typewriter. Smith Corona Portable.
2: Oh, that's great. See, you don't get that kind of stuff from somebody on the radio who's 25. They don't have any experiences, nothing. It's like emptiness. All right, hey, listen, we liked it so much, we're going to be back again tomorrow. Make sure that you lock in with us. 1 o'clock, everybody. Laz, thanks for saving us, like always. We need all the help we can get. See you tomorrow, everybody. Rockin' the Newts with Jimmy B. And a big thank you to Howard Balzer, ESPN 620, 98.7 FM HD2, and on the Arizona Sports App.
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0: Hey, Arizona State football fans. 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
13: I'm Christine Lisi. The NBA's Eastern Conference Finals tip off tonight with the Knicks hosting the Cavaliers in Game 1. Plenty of big names in this one, like New York's Jalen Brunson and Karl-Anthony Towns, and Cleveland's Donovan Mitchell and James Harden. Mitchell has to be the best player in this series, believes ESPN NBA senior writer Andre Snellings.
14: The Knicks have been playing much better team defense of late, but I think that Mitchell has an opportunity to kind of exert himself and play to his normal levels. And if he's able to do that, then I think the Cavs have a chance to win. If he's not able to do that, or if the Knicks are able to keep him contained, then I think New York's going to the finals.
13: Andre Snelling's on Freddie and Harry. Coverage of Game 1, bottom of the hour on ESPN Radio, in 1 hour on ESPN. Knicks forward OG Anunoby out the last two games with a hamstring strain, a game-time decision. NFL, Chiefs receiver Rashee Rice sentenced to 30 days in jail after testing positive for marijuana in a violation of the terms of his probation for his role in a crash that left multiple people injured on a Dallas highway. Highway 2 years ago. Baseball, Yankees ace Gerrit Cole will make his season debut and his first major league start since undergoing Tommy John surgery on Friday versus Tampa Bay. Atlanta star Ronald Acuna Jr. back from that strained hamstring, 1-for-3 with 3 runs scored. The NL leading Braves up 7-4 on the Marlins, top of the ninth. Taylor Ward's solo blast has given the Orioles a 1-0 lead on the Rays, the team with the best record in all of baseball. Canucks fired coach Adam Foote after 1 year and a last-place finish in the NHL. Arsenal won its first Premier League title in 22 years after Man City's 1-1 draw with Bournemouth.
15: Hey, it's resident Super Bowl champ Chris Canty coming up Wednesday. I'll tell you what Wemby will do for an encore in Game 2 and why this series could be over quicker than we thought. It's on Sportsmanlike weekday mornings at 6 right here on ESPN Radio, ESPN2, and ESPNU.